0: or America? None. You know, you're looking like, hey, is this the president that I really voted for?
1: Kalinga isn't alone. According to the latest NPR PBS News Marist poll, 6 in 10 Americans disapprove of Trump's handling of the economy, including 22% of Republicans. Among independents, it's 65%, and Democrats, 93%. Elena Moore, NPR News.
2: Summer job postings have surged this year, according to the job site ZipRecruiter. But as NPR's Andrea Hsu reports, that doesn't necessarily mean more jobs for teens or college grads.
3: Summer job hiring reached a peak in mid-May, according to ZipRecruiter. Postings were up a whopping 82% from a year ago. And wages are up, too, having grown 4.3% from the same time last year. Summer jobs now pay an average of nearly $22 an hour, with far higher wages on the coasts than in the middle of the country. At the same time, unemployment among teens and recent college grads remains elevated. ZipRecruiter says that's an indication that there's a lot of competition for seasonal jobs from more experienced workers who want temporary or part-time roles. Andrea Hsu, NPR News.
2: It's NPR. American Wyndham Clark is the U.S. Open Golf Champion for 2026. It's the second career major for Clark, who won the 2023 U.S. Open in Los Angeles. Clark shot 4 under par and was 1 stroke ahead of Sam Burns, who shot 3 under par. The U.S. Open is traditionally the toughest challenge of the four majors, and Clark's score is an indication of the difficulty on the links course at Shinnecock Hills Golf Club on New York's Long Island. Woody, Buzz Lightyear, and his pals are giving Hollywood a happy Father's Day weekend in years, NPR's Bob Mondello reports.
4: For the last few weeks, Hollywood has been startled to see films by YouTube creators topping the box office charts.
5: What is that? Devices! Tablets!
4: But with $160 million in ticket sales, Toy Story 5 has easily claimed the biggest opening weekend of 2026. And if estimates hold for the rest of the top 10,
6: we're going to need backup.
4: Pixar's toys will have led Hollywood to this year's biggest three-day weekend overall.
6: No way.
4: In fact, this year's total revenues are just shy of 2019's at this point. That's the year Avengers Endgame rewrote the record books, and the year before the pandemic. That has some in Hollywood sensing a return to form this summer, with Minions, Spider-Man, and Christopher Nolan's Odyssey still to come. Bob Mondello, NPR News.
2: 3 people died Saturday night when a general aviation plane crashed into a wooded area in Bowie, Maryland, between Washington, D.C. and Baltimore. The plane had taken off and was returning to Maryland when it went down. The plane narrowly missed several townhomes when it crashed. The NTSB is investigating. This is NPR.
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8: 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This is the Colors of Jazz. Happy Father's Day. Happy summer solstice.

Well, the obligatory song from my father, but not the version I wanted to play. And I will try to squeeze that one in later. This is from the original album by Horace Silver. I had hoped to play the newer version from 87 featuring Andy Bay on vocals, but I'll see if I can make that work. Scott Hopkins is my name. This is your place for jazz. We do it on Sunday nights. Bob Seymour does it on Monday nights. Welcome in. Also, as I mentioned, it's a happy solstice and that happy Father's Day for all who celebrate in any direction you choose. Well, I have a number of requests that we're going to fulfill this evening. Linda and Polly and David and maybe Ken did too, and I'm trying to remember who else was in there. So I'm going to try to hit most of those. I'm going to start off with one of my very favorite songs recorded by Dave Brubeck. And this is one of those songs, especially for those of us of an age growing up with cartoons. This was one of the songs that we always heard, and it was interesting to hear it outside of a cartoon setting. This is Dave Brubeck and Paul Desmond doing Jeepers Creepers. How'd you get those peepers?

0: In the midst of those discussions about the 10 albums that you ought to have on the desert island, where, of course, you would have electricity and a functional record player, that album would be one of those. Speak No Evil, Wayne Shorter, and that was Infant Eyes. We'd begun with Dave Brubeck and Paul Desmond. Jeepers Creepers, where'd you get those peepers? In between, a brand new recording from a man who just turned 89 and is still killing it, Ron Carter, with more than 2,200 recording dates to his credit. He's the most recorded bass player in jazz history. And he was joined there by the guitar player, and I got him here, Yotan Silberstein. And they did that great song, They Say It's Wonderful. The album's called Duets, brand new from them. 8:32, got a long way to go. Hope you're buckled in and ready. 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Scott Hopkins with you. 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Just WMNF.org, and so much happens there. You can see all of our playlists going back, certainly pre-Civil War. 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I'm going to grab three of them right here, and I'll let Mr. Sinatra explain it.
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1: It's that easy. In 1965, trumpet player, cornet player, flugelhorn player, Thad Jones hooked up with drummer Mel Lewis to form the Thad Jones Mel Lewis Orchestra. 65. They played together through 78. Then Thad went to Europe, took over as the Mel Lewis Orchestra. When he passed away, it became the Vanguard Orchestra, Vanguard Jazz Orchestra, because they played every night. They might have missed a couple, but practically every Monday night for 5 decades at the Village Vanguard. Pretty impressive. That was a tune from their original 1965 recordings at the Village Vanguard, and that was Mean What You Say. Excuse me. Before that, Mr. Sinatra. And that great house announcer at the Sands. You can hear him on Lena Horne at the Sands and other things. He's great. Announcing that Quincy Jones did all the arrangements. Count Basie, orchestra playing. And Come Fly With Me with Mr. Sinatra. They recorded a bunch of things that night because later an album appeared that was called Before Frank. And that was an album of Count Basie, just the Count Basie Orchestra, before Frank came on stage. Thought it was pretty neat. Well, more coming and a lot of requests. I don't know if you were ever a vinyl junkie back in the old days. I certainly was. And I can tell you there were 3 specific times when I went in a record store and they were playing something on the turntable. 1, 2, 3. At least 3, maybe 4. Where they were playing something on the turntable in the store that they didn't have out on the racks, and I made them sell me the copy they were playing off the turntable. This is one such album. I think this is, I'd have to look at the date, but I think early 70s. Hubert Laws on the Atlantic label. The album's called Wildflower, and it's Hubert on flute and a string section for the whole album. It's just wonderful, and I understand that today is summer solstice. It's not equinox. Nonetheless, here is the song, John Coltrane composition, Equinox, from Hubert Laws.

Mr. Hubgaps. Goodness gracious. Mr. Hubgaps. Freddie Hubbard from after those great Blue Note albums. Here he hit with Columbia and a great album called High Energy, and that was Camel Rise. Before that, Hubert Laws in string section. The album's Wildflower, and we heard Equinox. Yes, I know, it's summer solstice. You're tuned to WMNF 88.5 Tampa, WMNF.org. Scott Hopkins in the house. And we're going to just jump right back in as soon as I get this straightened out. Do that, behave. Oh, I know. Our telephone number, 813-239-9663. DJ at WMNF.org is our email address. And if you're a texty kind of a person, 813-433-0885 works just fine. Put your name on there if you do. And with that, here we go. This is Rahsaan Roland Kirk.

Rahsaan Roland Kirk from a brilliant album, I think 72, 73, I'd have to check. The Case of the Three-Sided Dream in Audio Color. And it is, in fact, a double album. And the fourth side is blank, except it's not. It's a lot of fun. And were you actually interested on Spotify? The fourth side, the stuff that's there, is available for you to listen to. And it's easier doing it on Spotify than it was needle dropping on the little places. Was there was actually sound on what else otherwise looked like a blank side four. Roland Kirk. Colors of Jazz on a Sunday night. There's a brand new album from Arturo Sandoval called Sangue. And this is the title track from that album.

Tito Puente and his Latin Ensemble on the Concord Picante label, about 87, I believe. And the album cover is just atrocious looking. The album's called On Broadway. It doesn't matter. The music's fabulous. That was a Freddie Hubbard composition, First Light. And before that, brand new music from trumpeter Arturo Sandoval and Sangu. Here's your place for jazz on Sunday nights, The Colors of Jazz. Make sure to tune in on Mondays from 9 to midnight with Bob Seymour and Jazz at Night. It's what we do here. And you're not going to find this stuff anywhere else locally, that's for sure. Plus the opportunity to call. See, there's a call right there, and I can't answer it right now. You're going to have to wait. If you're listening, just to hang, hold your horse. I'll get to you in a minute. Nicholas Payton is a New Orleans trumpet player and Hammond B3 player, and I've seen him do both at once. It's the trumpet in the right hand and the Hammond B3 in the left hand. It's fascinating. Fabulous player. And he's hooked up with a great jam funk jazz band called Butcher Brown, and they are releasing in a couple of days a brand new album called A Love Supreme, celebrating Miles Davis' 100th birthday and John Coltrane's music as well. And they actually just released another track that I saw tonight, but I don't have it in my playlist, Blue and Green. We're going to hear All Blues, and then from the Love Supreme business, Resolution and Pursuance. So, next up here, music from, oh, I lied. That's not what we're doing next. We will do that. But first, there's an artist named Tom Skinner who's got a song out called Margaret Ann from his album called Kaleidoscopic Visions. Then it features bass player Michelle Indiacello. And that's a request, too. We'll get that. And then we'll hear the music from Nicholas Payton and Butcher Brown.

0: Florida has a long and troubling history of voter disenfranchisement, and investigative reporter Daniel Rivero has spent years uncovering it. 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

This great new album, all of it will be released, I think, June 25th. But four tracks are out now. We heard three of them. The album is called A Supreme Blue. And it's featuring the music of John Coltrane and Miles Davis, especially because Miles' 100th birthday celebration.

was a couple of weeks ago. Tim Wright did a spectacular feature about that. We heard All Blues, Resolution, and Pursuance. This is New Orleans Hammond B3 player and trumpet player Nicholas Payton joining up with a great band called Butcher Brown and pumping different life into those songs. I hope you enjoyed those. Well, got one, probably one and a half more songs before it's time to roll to NPR News and the great new show Behind the Counter, the folks who actually work at a record store. If you haven't been to a record store, you should go. You should go do it. It's fun. Scott Hopkins with you here at Colors of Jazz. Tommy Shugart, a local great keyboard player, also plays guitar, and has moved to Denver, came back for the release party of his second album called Matriarch. He records under the name Shuga T, S-H-U-G-A, letter T. And we're going to hear a piece called Sizzlin' Low, featuring the Parisienne here on this track from the album Matriarch. And after that, we'll hear at least part of I Wish It Would Snow, which is what people in Denver say, I guess. So let's see here. Get all set.

The last track in this one, I wish it would snow, from Sugar T's new album called Matriarch on the Color Red label, comes out of Denver, Colorado. Tommy Shugart records as Sugar T. Used to be here in Florida, now he's in Denver. This is his second album. This is Wish It Would Snow. And before that, we heard Sizzlin' Low Key. This is WMNF 88.5 Tampa, WMNF.org. This has been The Colors of Jazz. Scott Hopkins with you. NPR News is next, and then Behind the Counter. 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

0: Live from NPR News in Washington, I'm Dan Ronan. The new round of U.S.-Iran talks in Switzerland faltered today after President Trump's most recent threat to attack Iran if it doesn't stop supporting its proxy, Hezbollah. Negotiations are expected to continue through the night. NPR's Shondalise Duster reports.
1: Negotiations between the U.S. and Iran in Switzerland became tense Sunday after President Trump threatened to attack the country if it doesn't stop Hezbollah from, quote, causing trouble. Trump said in a social media post the U.S. would, quote, hit Iran very hard if it doesn't stop Hezbollah's actions in Lebanon. Iran's lead negotiator responded, writing on social media for the U.S. to be careful and that its armed forces are prepared to respond in a different manner. Meanwhile, Israeli Prime Minister Benjamin Netanyahu said during a summit on Sunday that it won't make peace with Lebanon until Hezbollah is dismantled.
2: We established a security zone in Lebanon, and we shall keep it as long as is necessary.
1: The United Nations interim force in Lebanon said on Sunday that for the first time since the war between Israel and Hezbollah, it has recorded no attacks from either side. Shondalise Duster, NPR News.
0: Under the Trump administration, hundreds of experts have been dismissed from federal advisory committees. NPR's Katia Riddle reports.
3: The Trump administration has given little explanation for disbanding these committees. An executive order says it will reduce government waste. But experts like Michael Abrams argue there's little waste in this system. He works for an advocacy group called the Public Citizen and wrote a report on this subject. Abrams says these committees are an important tool connecting policy to practice.
4: You want to crowdsource it with the best minds. And that's what federal advisory committees do. Why wouldn't you want to do that?
3: Some of the issues these committees were studying before they were canceled include how best to treat long COVID, how to help rural communities with health care, and how to prevent disease outbreaks in hospitals. Katie Riddle, NPR News.
0: The latest NPR PBS News Marist poll finds most Americans are unhappy with President Trump's handling of the U.S. economy. NPR's Elena Moore reports.
5: The poll found that a third of Americans believe gas prices are a major strain on their budgets. Plus, more than 2 in 10 say steep prices are the reason they won't be taking a summer vacation. Those feelings are less pronounced among Republicans, like Greg Votel, who lives in a popular vacation spot in Minnesota.
6: My buddy owns a resort. He's completely full. You look at the grocery store up here, you should see the plates. Nebraska, Iowa, Dakotas, Wisconsin, Illinois. I'd say business is good.
5: Votel is part of the more than 70% of GOP voters who say they approve of Trump's handling of the economy. Elena Moore, NPR News.
0: And from Washington, it's NPR. A recent poll shows that most Asian American and Pacific Islanders say the U.S. is no longer a great place for immigrants. The poll was conducted by the Asian American and Pacific Islanders Data and the Associated Press NORAC Center for Public Awareness. NPR's Maham Javed reports.
7: The poll delves into how Asian American and Pacific Islanders feel at America's 250th anniversary. The top words to describe the U.S. are great, powerful, or prosperous. At the same time, more than 60% say that the U.S. used to be a great place for immigrants, but no longer is. Roughly 30% feel that the country still has opportunities for immigrants. The poll does not distinguish between lawful and unlawful immigration. Many of those surveyed say they or someone they know is facing detention or deportation due to immigration status. Others report carrying proof of immigration or citizenship or changing daily routines and travel plans to feel safe. Maham Javed, NPR News.
0: Voters in Colombia today elected a new millionaire right-wing businessman and lawyer, the new president. With nearly all of the ballots counted, Abelardo de la Esparrella was declared the winner, defeating left-wing Senator Ivan Cepeda by just 250,000 votes out of 25,600,000 votes that were cast. The new president will take office on August the 7th. He's pledging to crack down on violence in the country and build maximum security mega prisons to combat violence in that country. From Washington, this is NPR.
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0: You're listening to Behind the Counter on WMNF Tampa 88.5. I'm Sid, and tonight I have Aaron with me in the studio.
1: Good evening.
0: We've got some folk music for you guys tonight. Some indie folk, classic folk, all the different folks tonight.
1: Do you guys like folk?
0: Yeah, let us know. 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We want to know.
1: So many ways. You have no excuse not to reach out.
0: Truly. Text, email, call, nothing. Let us know. Do you like folk? And if you don't, we're going to convince you otherwise.
1: And we're going to try to maybe keep you awake with the soothing sounds of folk music.
0: Oh, yes.
1: Tonight.
0: Oh, yes.

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1: So we were just listening to Margot Guerin. Is that how you say it? Guerin? California Shake. And before that, we've played songs from the Fruit Bats, the Roaches, Robert Lester Folsom, and Vashti Bunyan is what we opened the set with. That's good. We haven't heard from it. Oh, you did hear from someone.
2: Yes.
1: We had a suggestion.
2: We got a call, and we had a suggestion about a folk artist named Terry Collier. If you're interested in listening, we took a little listen. It's pretty good. So we're always open to suggestions, recommendations, anything that you guys have to say. We want to hear it.
1: Yeah, we're ready to explore some more folk than we already have.
2: Absolutely.
1: And in fact, in the record store, we're kind of bulking up our folk section because it needs more attention. We kind of moved some more modern folk people in there, like Noah Kahan. Oh, Mumford and Sons.
2: Yes.
1: Lumineers.
2: It's an area that gets neglected every once in a while.
1: Yeah, and I feel like it needs more attention.
2: Absolutely.
1: For sure. What do we have coming up next, though?
2: Next, we're about to play Crying, Laughing, Loving, and Lying by Labi Siffre. Hope that's how you pronounce it. Trying our best over here.

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1: Oh, whoa, how about that Tom Waits voice?
2: Seriously.
1: Before that, we had another Robert Lester Folsom, a Laura Marling song. Oh, and then we played the Lobby song.
2: Yep.
1: Which we definitely just had a suggestion of Bless the Telephone, which is like one of my favorite of his.
2: Oh, ever. Same.
1: It's so sweet.
2: I wish the whole set could be Lobby.
1: Yeah.
2: I would be fine having it that way.
1: Me too. By the way, happy father figure day.
2: Yes.
1: If you have a father figure in your life, I hope you're celebrating them if you want to.
2: Absolutely.
1: Love it.
2: We love father figures.
1: Father figures. What is folk, Sid?
2: What is folk? That's a loaded question, Erin.
1: I've been talking about this all week. I'm like, what is folk?
2: I'm not sure.
1: Is it
2: and
1: style?
2: How? Yeah. Or is it like the instrumentation?
1: Is it storytelling?
2: That's a good question.
1: Who knows what folk is out there? Please text us.
2: Yeah, let us know.
1: I can't see my eyes are terrible.
2: What's yeah, you can send us a text, 813-433-0885. Send an email, dj@wmnf.org, or call 813-239-9663.
1: Tell us what folk is.
2: I want to know. I would love to hear. I think folk's also different based on everyone's perception of what it is.
1: Yeah.

0: in spite of ourselves.
1: That was John Prine and Iris Dement. And before that, you heard Father John Misty, Odelay, and Ramblin' Jack Elliott. If you're just now tuning in, this is Behind the Counter on WMNF Tampa 88.5. If you don't follow us yet, you should follow our Instagram. It's at behindthecounter_WMNF.
2: We try to post early.
1: We try our best.
2: We don't do well, but we'd love to hear some recommendations on them before we get to the show. And then we can do our best to put in every recommendation that comes through.
1: Oh, yeah. And suggestions. Again, suggestions,
2: Oh, give us suggestions for a like, you know, what do you want? You want a whole set dedicated to something? Let us know. Let's get quirky.
1: Let's get quirky. We did get an answer to what is a folk?
2: What is a folk? What's one folk and what is many folks?
1: The answer we got to what is folk was from our friend Scott. The answer is, if it was never new and it never gets old, then it's a folk song. That's beautiful.
2: From inside Llewyn Davis.
1: Oh, quote from someone else. Okay, cool. That's awesome. That's a beautiful quote, though.
2: Hey, we forgot to say, too, happy Father's Day to our behind-the-counter daddies, Tyson and Elliot.
1: Yes. Such great father figures.
2: Who each have beautiful daughters.
1: Beautiful daughters. Love both of them.
2: Mm-hmm. What do we got coming up next?
1: Next, we're about to listen to a song called Frog. Wait.
2: No.
1: From an artist called Frog. The song is called You Know I'm Down. Then we've got some Odetta, Jimmy Carter, and Dallas County Green, and Graham Nash. Sounds pretty folky to me.
0: Dallas.

Florida has a long and troubling history of voter disenfranchisement, and investigative reporter Daniel Rivero has spent years uncovering it. 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

0: Thank you for joining us on WMNF Tampa. This is Behind the Counter with Sid and Aaron L. Behind us, we've got Fleet Foxes starting with Ragged Wood. We just listened to Lucinda Williams' Sharp Cutting Wings. And after that, we've got Dogwood Blossom by Fionn Regan. We're so happy you joined us for Folk Night.
1: Yes, we are. We've been loving Folk Night. Pretty different from what we normally play.
0: Yeah. A little sleepy, but a little bit calming.
1: I'm very relaxed. It's always great. After Dogwood Blossom, we have Flowers in Your Hair by the Lumineers. I love them. They are one of the greatest performers, in my opinion.
0: Just a great show
1: in Austin. Texas.
0: Fun.
1: Yes. If you don't know, Aaron and I have both lived in Texas for a short while.
0: Our Texas connection.
1: I think that gives us a little bit of say into what folk is. We know a little bit.

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in your hair. See, it takes a boy to live, takes a man to pretend he was there. So then we grew a little and knew a lot.

0: That was Shaky Graves, Time Flies. And we're talking over Bon Iver right now, and we were just thinking about...
1: Oh.
0: Yeah. What are the best-selling folk artists in our store right now?
1: I would say Bon Iver is one of them.
0: Noah Kahan.
1: Although his new ones are more modern ones. Much.
0: Yeah, they are more modern. Although after... I sold a lot of Joan Baez after the Dylan movie with Chalamet came out.
1: Oh, Chalamet.
0: Timothée.
1: I never saw that movie.
0: I didn't either.
1: Yeah, but I love Bon Iver. You're listening to For Emma right now. That's a great one. Mm-hmm. This whole album is great.
0: And Lobby. We saw a lot of Lobby. Right?
1: Yes. Recently, though. More recent, I think.
0: Yeah, he just started becoming popular again, and I don't know why.
1: Maybe
0: or
1: a
0: how.
1: TikTok thing.
0: It could be. It always seems to follow yep. those trends. It's like when Kate Bush started getting big again after
1: right.
0: Stranger Things.
1: And but Noah Kahan's most recent album that came out in April, that was a pretty big hit.
0: I haven't listened to it yet.
1: I haven't either, but it's been getting a lot of buys, so it must be pretty good.
0: Yeah. Well, we've got some Noah Kahan coming up, the Everly Brothers, with a classic, Down in the Willow Garden, that's been covered by everybody, including Bon Iver. And then we have a Connie Converse song that does start with a little bit of in-studio jabber talk.
1: Yes.
0: Which I think is because that's the only... I think it's the only recorded version of the song. I have considered the Lilies. And a song by Whitney coming up. So let's listen to some Bon Iver.

0: Once you've had your change of heart, 'cause we're no more than the fossils on Crescent Beach State Park. And me used to sing along to church bells on Sundays, and can you even hear them from the subway now? And I hope that we make you proud, 'cause this town's just an ocean now.
1: But she has one that she hasn't sung.
2: Have you?
3: Well, I'd rather not try that, actually. I haven't tried it enough more to do it well.
4: Why don't you just sing it and we won't record it?
3: Oh, I can do that.
4: I'd like to hear it again.
2: Let's hear how it goes.
3: This has a biblical text.

0: Oh my gosh, isn't that song good?
1: That is a beautiful song.
0: It's so good.
1: Also, knowing that it's like a special recording mm-hmm. and you can't get it many places mm-hmm. makes it even more special.
0: Yeah.
1: Next, we're going to play a song by Whitney called No Woman. And then we're going to round out the show with Cassie Velaza and the Backseat Lovers. I just recently had the privilege of seeing one of Whitney's band members in a jazz group called Reservoir. It was beautiful.
0: Reservoir?
1: Yeah, Reservoir.
0: Okay.
1: It's like R-E-S-A-V-O-I-R. Yeah, yeah. Yeah, a local music festival in Gainesville called Big Calf, Big Culture and Arts Festival. It was a great music festival. I highly recommend.
0: Oh, that's cool.
1: Yeah.
0: Thank you guys for joining us tonight and going on this folk ride with us.
1: I've had a blast.
0: We hope you stick around for Body Rock with Mike B after this, and you're on WMNF Tampa.
1: Yeah. Thanks for tuning in.

Behind the Counter is tuning out. Stay tuned for Body Rock, and our last song is Circles by Little Giver. One of their band members actually works at the store.

0: Live from NPR News, I'm Dale Willman. High-level U.S. Iran negotiations in Switzerland have ended for the night. Earlier Sunday, Iranian state media reported that the talks had broken down. NPR's Luke Garrett has more.
1: The talks in Switzerland, led by Vice President J.D. Vance, were expected to last through Sunday. A senior U.S. diplomat not authorized to share details publicly told NPR. The negotiators talked about clarifying Iran's messaging around the Strait of Hormuz, which Iran said was closed on Saturday. Another key point of discussion was, quote, enforcing the ceasefire in southern Lebanon. The diplomat said, quote, deconfliction mechanisms for the Strait and Lebanon were also discussed. On Sunday morning, Trump said U.S. forces would, quote, hit Iran very hard again if its proxies keep up the fighting in Lebanon. Iranian state media reported that its delegation called Trump's post, quote, insulting. The U.S.-Iran peace negotiations in Switzerland are now turning on the delicate ceasefire between Iranian-backed Hezbollah and Israel in southern Lebanon. Luke Garrett, NPR News, Washington.
0: The United Kingdom's Prime Minister Keir Starmer is under pressure to resign, possibly as early as Monday. His approval ratings are at a historic low, and last Thursday, the popular mayor of Manchester won a seat in Parliament with the aim of challenging Starmer for his job. NPR's Lauren Freyer reports from London.
2: In a parliamentary system, the head of the party with the most seats in the legislature, in this case the UK's centre-left Labour Party, gets to be prime minister. But with Starmer's approval rating so low, some Labour lawmakers are seeking to replace him. And Manchester Mayor Andy Burnham appears to have the most support. As of Friday, Starmer told reporters there is no official leadership challenge yet.
3: But if there is a contest, just to be clear with you, then yes, I will run. I will stand.
2: Some Labour lawmakers want him to avoid what they call a humiliation, though, and instead step down or set a timetable to do so. Starmer's been huddling at a countryside retreat with his family, discussing his political future. Lauren Freyer, NPR News, London.
0: Health officials in Los Angeles are concerned about potential air quality problems in the Boyle Heights neighborhood. A cold storage warehouse there caught fire Wednesday and is continuing to smolder. Governor Gavin Newsom declared a state of emergency for the area on Saturday. Barbara Phillips lives in East L.A.
4: Being able to breathe is like everything to me. And once that is affected, it takes away a lot of things for me.
0: Shelter-in-place orders, meanwhile, were issued for nearby residents on Wednesday. The Iron Fire continues to burn in Utah this weekend. Fire officials say the blaze has destroyed 34 square miles and it's caused the evacuation of 1,000 residents from the town of Eureka, southwest of Salt Lake City. Another wildfire has also prompted evacuations near Sedona, Arizona, and in Colorado, the southwest corner of that state is under a red flag fire warning. This is NPR News. A series of shootings in Chicago this weekend has led to at least 7 deaths and 38 injuries. On Sunday, President Trump suggested once again on social media that there should now be a military intervention in the nation's third largest city. Illinois Governor J.B. Pritzker, however, has refused Trump's many calls to deploy the National Guard in Chicago. Violent crime rates there have generally declined over the past few years. That's according to police data. Many U.S. pastors say they're using artificial intelligence in their work as clergy. NPR's Jason DeRose reports on the findings of a new survey.
5: The evangelical research organization Barna Group finds that only 13% of Protestant pastors say they don't use AI at all in their ministry work. What they do use it for varies. Half of pastors say they turn to AI for brainstorming or generating ideas. A little more than a third say they employ artificial intelligence to research biblical or theological topics, and about a quarter report AI is writing sermons for them. Despite its wide use, 7 in 10 pastors say they approach the technology cautiously, and 4 in 10 say they're conflicted about using artificial intelligence in their ministry. Jason DeRose, NPR News.
0: The College World Series baseball finals will head to a deciding Game 3 after North Carolina beat Oklahoma Sunday night 6-2. The Tar Heels bounced back from a 9-3 loss in Game 1 on Saturday. The Sooners scored twice in the first inning on Sunday, but were silent the rest of the way. Game 3 takes place Monday night in Omaha. I'm Dale Willman, NPR News.
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A little bit after midnight, WMNF, 88.5 Tampa, Mike B. This edition of Body Rock. Want to thank Behind the Counter for a great show. Of course, the crew from Bananas do that show every Sunday from 10 p.m. to midnight, right before us. 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The show's there for a week. If you have requests, 238-8001 or 239-9663, you can hit us up on the email, dj@WMNF.org. Going to kick it off with music from Slores from their EP, Slore Core. 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

Latest single from Made of Ace called Subliminable. Get that right. Before that, we heard Violent Vera with False Reaction from the CD Lover of a Ghost. And start off the set with the band Slores. It is 12:16 in the morning, WMNF 88.5 Tampa Mike B. This edition of Body Rock. If you have requests, again, 238-8001 or 239-9663. The number's here at the station. You can hit us up on the email, DJ@WMNF.org. Right now, the brand new one from Starcrawler. Hopefully, they have a new LP coming out maybe in about 2-3 months. New single's called On to You. Here it is, right here at WMNF.

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3: 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It is 12:22 in the morning, WMNF 88.5 Tampa Mike B. This edition of Body Rock. And I was saying last week, our good buddy from First Call, Tim, did an interview with Nova Twins before their show last week when they opened up for Evanescence. They were here in the studio. So still trying to get that interview so we can play it for you here. And I fortunately missed the show. Oh, still kicking myself in the rear about that. Had to work that night, so I couldn't catch it. Worked late, but hopefully the Nova Twins will be back here soon through town. And if you haven't heard their brand new LP, what came out now, it's been out for about 4 or 5 months, called Parasites and Butterflies. Great stuff from the UK band Nova Twins. Right now we're going to hear music from The Warning. Their new CD is called Everything's Falling. This is called Ritual.

Climb aboard the mothership with me, your captain, Nate Diggity Dog, as we venture deep into the vortex. The vortex is 3 hours of organized chaos, where you will hear everything from old scratchy records to music that hasn't even come out yet. 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

Brand new music from Stitched Up Heart, their new single called Medusa, featuring Lyric Noel and Judge and Jury. And before that, we heard The Warning with Ritual. It is 12:30 in the morning, WMNF 88.5 Tampa, Mike B. This edition of Body Rock. Right now, brand new music from Horror.

And that was actually music from Ekavando from her CD, Looking for People to Unfollow. Song called Eyes Shut. I've been having some issues with one of these CD players, keeps jumping on me. Right now, let's roll into the brand new single from Horror called Power in Numbers.

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2: 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Before that, Horror with Power in Numbers. And start off the set with music from Eka Vandal. It is 12:39 in the morning, WMNF 88.5 Tempo, Mike B. This edition of Body Rock. And the station wants to thank everyone who showed up this Friday. Of course, as we celebrated Juneteenth here at the station. And a big shout out and thank you again to everyone who showed up. As at MNF, we always try to celebrate all the great holidays, especially for people who are underprivileged or of color or any other form of society that needs more of a mouth to get their word out about our significance in the world. So again, we want to thank you for being here Friday and supporting Juneteenth. Coming up next is music from Cray Wolf. Her CD is called Everybody. The song is called Mouth.

That is music from the band In Phase's song called Move Your Body. Before that, we heard Salem Vex, God Never Came. And the guy sounds a lot like Marilyn Manson. Before that, we heard Jimmy Lucid with Mushrooms and start off the set with Cray Wolf, Mouth. And as I was saying earlier, I was trying to sort of get my train of thought in there a little bit. Actually, as I was trying to sort of catch up with, we have a new system for putting in music called NPR Cadence,

we do a lot of different inputting of the songs and et cetera, and sort of loading everything up. But going back to last Friday and all the holidays we try to celebrate here at the station, basically we try to provide a voice for the people who don't sometimes feel like they have a voice out in the world. And WNF is very, very, very good at that. And of course, that last set of bands we had, all four bands, were Black-oriented bands led by Black singers of color, either as lead singers or full band members. So that's a great way to show that we are for all types of music made by all types of people right here at WNF. 12:51 in the morning. Let's hear something from our friends from the UK. They are called Corlicks. Their brand new single is called Sweeter Than Blood.

music from Witch Club Satan, their new single, The Kids Will Kill Us. They are on tour. And again, it's shocking that Live Nation is booking this tour. Before that, we heard music from Never and Meldamore. Is This Real? From the album The Gray. Start off the set with Corlix. You're tuned to WMNF 88.5 Tampa Mike B, this edition of Body Rock. We're going to our second hour of music. If you have requests, 238-8001 or 239-9663. You can hit us up on the email, dj@wmnf.org. Going to kick it off with A Legal Funeral from their full CD, Skull's Bridal. This song is called And Cotard's Hell. Again, right here from A Legal Funeral, WMNF.

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1: 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You know, I was going to say this first hour when I was on the air. If you were out today, my God, it was so hot. Oh, my Lord. Just trying to run in from place to place. I was running errands and also went to check on a car I'm trying to possibly purchase. And, oh, my God, I just thought I couldn't take two steps with just sweat coming out of everywhere. So, and whoops, today was the first day of summer, if I'm not mistaken, right? But it's already, man, hey, Lord, if it's going to be like this for the next 3 months, we are in trouble. Coming up next is music from Magic Knives from their EP. This is called The Plague.

Music from the Manchester band TVAM, their song called Powder Blue. Before that, we heard Mouth Ulcers with Space from Silent Pictures, and start off the set with Magic Knives, The Plague. It is 1:26 in the morning, WMNF 88.5 Tampa, Mike B. This edition of Body Rock. Caller called me up earlier, and we've been having these issues off and on for a while. If you're out there listening, if your signal's going in and out, because of what's going on in the atmosphere, and this happens almost every couple of months, that you might hear some static or, again, the signal going, depending on where you're driving, back and forth, in and out, et cetera, bleeding over. It is because of the atmosphere, things that are going on right now, and it'll probably be that way for a little bit, but it will clear up. Now, I think in the next couple of months, we're going to have an El Nino coming through. That might interfere with it a little bit more, but if you are having those problems, our engineers here, DT, and the other guys on staff are always trying to work on it, going out to the transmitter and trying to get that correct. But again, a lot of times when it's atmospheric, there's not really much you can do. But we hope you do stay with us, and those things will clear themselves up after time. Coming up now is music from Death by Rami. Her brand new single is called Manic Dream.

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2: 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Before that, we heard brand new music from Ghetto Vampire, Divorce, and start off the set with Death by Rami. It is 1:43 in the morning, WMNF 88.5 Tampa Mike B, this edition of Body Rock. Right now, music from Middle Eastern two-piece called Fetishism. I'd never heard of these guys until I ran across this song the other day, and oh my God, it was amazing. This thing was called Latex Techno, again from Fetishism, right here at WMNF.

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5: For the break, we heard music from Veronica and the Dark Particles, Liquify. Before that, we heard Dildox, Primal Urge, their remix done by Choke Chain, the Choke Chain remix of their single Primal Urge. Fetishism gave us Latex Techno. It is 1:55 in the morning, WMNF 88.5, Tampa Mike B, this edition of Body Rock. Got a few more songs to take us out of this hour of music. Right at the end, we're going to play some Thrill Kill Cult. Of course, it was, what, 30-some-odd years, the anniversary of their LP Sexplosion. But before that, something brand new from Pandora Morningstar. This song is called Nurse's Dose.

0: Taj.
1: From the expanded edition from 2022 of the CD Sexplosion from My Life with the Thrill Kill Cult. Of course, that is a Continental Touch. Remember the first time they ever played Tampa? Boy, I do remember that because the Pale opened for them. And I did an interview with the band and I lost it afterwards. It was supposed to have been on the Wax Tracks documentary and I could never find it for years. So lost out there. Before we heard from My Life with the Thrill Kill Cult, we heard brand new music from Pandora Morningstar, a song called Nurse's Dose. You're tuned to WMNF 88.5 Tampa Mike B, this edition of Body Rock. Going into that third hour of music, if you have requests, 2388-8001 or 239-9663. You can always hit us up on the email, dj@wmnf.org. Going to kick it off with Dorian Electra, her cover of Hella Good.

just heard music from Abibio Sound Machine, Return to Sender, from their new CD coming out called Chopping Mountain. Before that, we heard brand new music from Panao with help from Manala Zahn. Their new single's called Crash, and start off the set with Dorian Electra. Hella good. It is 2:16 in the morning, WMNF 88.5, Tampa Mike B, this edition of Body Rock. Right now, music from Dana Summer and Funkadelica, their song called Stars Align.

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0: There's no party like a house party, and the best house party is heard right here on WMNF. 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The best in old school dance music, hip hop, soul can be heard on the house party. 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
1: Before the break, we heard music from Myla Issues from her CD, My Rage. Song called Holloway. Before that, the band from Central Florida, right outside of Orlando. They're called Lust, L-U-S-T. Their song called Desire. CD's called The Mirror Effect. Blue Rita gave us Dracula Electra from LP5. And start off the set with Punkadelica and Dinah Summer, their remix of their single Stars Align. 2:34 in the morning, WMNF 88.5 Tampa Mike B. This edition of Body Rock, of course. Nick Dogg's coming up at 3 a.m. with The Vortex. Right now, brand new music from Toki Monster.

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2: 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Coming up next, we've got music from Uckers from their debut LP. Oh, this is Butterflies.

0: Climb aboard the mothership with me, your captain, Nate Diggity Dog, as we venture deep into the vortex. The vortex is 3 hours of organized chaos, where you will hear everything from old scratchy records to music that hasn't even come out yet. 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
1: And Jess G's standing by with the Vortex coming up right after the show. Before the break, we heard music from Sergio Mendez and, of course, Brazil 66, Fool on the Hill. Back in the 90s when I used to DJ up in New York during the Britpop era, we used to play a lot of 60s soul and a lot of Sergio Mendez. And before that, we heard Uckers, Butterflies from their CD Zero. It is 2:49 in the morning, WMNF. 885 Tampa Mike B. This edition of Body Rock is something I've been trying to get on for the last month. Music from the band Westworld. They were a band from the 80s led by former model Elizabeth Westwood. She put together this band, this three-piece of sort of a jangly pop with more of a Western sound. Kind of a mix between like Big Audio Dynamite and some other bands. From their greatest hits LP, which is called Beatbox Rock and Roll, this is Westworld with Dance On.

close out the show tonight with music from the band Wonder Stuff, Room 410 from their classic LP, Hup. Reminds me of Monday nights back at DNA back in the day. Start off the set with Westworld, Dance On. Again, you're tuned to WMNF 88.5, Tampa Mike B. This edition of Body Rock, of course, we're here Sunday midnight to 3 a.m. Stay tuned next. Again, Jess G sitting in for Nate Dogg tonight on the Vortex. Later on this morning, Kid Apperson's going to be around with morning music. Hope you guys have a good one. We'll talk to you soon. Take care. Bye-bye.

0: Live from NPR News, I'm Dale Willman. The new round of U.S.-Iran talks in Switzerland faltered Sunday after President Trump's most recent threat to attack Iran if it doesn't stop supporting its proxy, Hezbollah. Negotiations have ended for the night. NPR's Chandelier Stuster has more.
1: Negotiations between the U.S. and Iran in Switzerland became tense Sunday after President Trump threatened to attack the country if it doesn't stop Hezbollah from, quote, causing trouble. Trump said in a social media post the U.S. would, quote, hit Iran very hard if it doesn't stop Hezbollah's actions in Lebanon. Iran's lead negotiator responded, writing on social media for the U.S. to be careful and that its armed forces are prepared to respond in a different manner. Meanwhile, Israeli Prime Minister Benjamin Netanyahu said during a summit on Sunday that it won't make peace with Lebanon until Hezbollah is dismantled.
2: We established a security zone in Lebanon, and we shall keep it as long as is necessary.
1: The United Nations Interim Force in Lebanon said on Sunday that for the first time since the war between Israel and Hezbollah, it has recorded no attacks from either side. Chandelier Duster, NPR News.
0: Paris is facing a heat wave right now. City officials have opened the Canal Saint-Martin for swimming to help residents of the French capital cope with dangerously high temperatures. For tourist Zuzu Hobbs, it was time to cool off.
3: And they said, my friend who lives here said there's no way she's going to be swimming in here because it's so dirty, but it's hot. I'm going to risk it.
0: France has also restricted public alcohol consumption and canceled some outdoor sporting events to try and prevent some health concerns. The Iron Fire continues to burn in Utah this weekend. Fire officials say the blaze has destroyed 34 square miles, and it's caused the evacuation of 1,000 residents from the town of Eureka, southwest of Salt Lake City. A recent poll shows that most Asian American and Pacific Islanders say the U.S. is no longer a great place for immigrants. The poll was conducted by the Asian American and Pacific Islanders Data and the Associated Press NORC Center for Public Affairs Research. NPR's Mayim Javedi has more on our story.
4: The poll delves into how Asian American and Pacific Islanders feel at America's 250th anniversary. The top words to describe the U.S. are great, powerful, or prosperous. At the same time, more than 60% say that the U.S. used to be a great place for immigrants, but no longer is. Roughly 30% feel that the country still has opportunities for immigrants. The poll does not distinguish between lawful and unlawful immigration. Many of those surveyed say they or someone they know is facing detention or deportation due to immigration status. Others report carrying proof of immigration or citizenship or changing daily routines and travel plans to feel safe. Mayim Javedi, NPR News.
0: It's NPR. An explosion ripped through Qatar's Ras Laffan industrial area late Sunday. Officials say at least 54 people were injured and 18 others are missing. The area is home to Qatar's main export terminal for its natural gas sales. It was targeted by Iran during the war and has been shut down. The explosion occurred after workers tried restarting the facility. Ukraine's capital of Kyiv saw the largest turnout for its annual Pride Parade since Russia's full-scale invasion. NPR's Joanna Kakissis reports from Kyiv that Ukraine's LGBTQ soldiers and their partners marched for recognition of same-sex unions and civil partnerships.
5: Thousands chanted, "Be yourself, we are with you," as they marched through Kyiv. Military veteran Olena Shatseva held her girlfriend's hand. "My family is not counted in any way in our country," she said. "And the fact that I joined the military doesn't count either. It should not be this way." Gediminas Navikas, the European Union's deputy head of mission to Ukraine, marched behind her. He sees reasons for hope.
6: LGBTI community is also contributing to the freedom of Ukraine. Many people in society recognize that.
5: Ukrainians have protested Parliament's attempt to define marriage as only between a man and a woman. Joanna Kakissis, NPR News, Kyiv.
0: Ryan Lynch and Caden Glauber cooled off Oklahoma's bats Sunday as North Carolina beat the Sooners 6-2 in Game 2 of the College Baseball World Series. The Tar Heels lost in Game 1, 9-3, but with the win, they force a third and deciding game on Monday night in Omaha. I'm Dale Willman, NPR News.
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0: Welcome back, Voyagers. This morning is a special edition of The Vortex because we are celebrating the culture of LGBTQI+ and allies. It's June, and that means it is Pride Month on the WMNF mission calendar and around the country. We're having a listening party here with some things old, some things new, some things borrowed, like a cover or a sample, and some things blue. We're starting things off with Sylvester because how could we not? And his biggest hit, You Make Me Feel, originally released in 1979. And in the studio, I have with me special guests, Chris Gorman and Esme Russell, co-hosts of the Big Gay Radio Show, heard on Tuesdays from 11 to noon during the News and Public Affairs block. Chris, Esme, you want to say hello?
1: Hello.
2: Hello.
1: Thank you for having us.
0: Well, I am so glad you are joining me. Chris, you mentioned that you had a little encounter with Sylvester once upon a time.
1: That was not me. That was Esme.
0: Esme. Okay.
2: No, Chris wouldn't have even been born when that happened. Chris wasn't even a thought yet. His mom was probably a little girl herself when I met Sylvester. I met Sylvester in 1979, same year the song came out. Met him in Miami. He was he went to a pageant that I was dancing in. I was a backup dancer at the Miss Florida pageant, which I won 13 years later. But I was a backup dancer, and I actually met him in the dressing room. He was very nice. Very nice. Came with his entourage. He had a big, kind of like a muumuu type outfit on. He was great. He was bigger than life.
0: Super, super. Well, we are going to have a really good time here this morning. We have coming up in just a couple seconds, we're going to turn over to Elton John and Cold Heart. Followed by Eiffel. That'll be our blues song.

0: blue Corvette, and everything is blue for him and himself and everybody around, cause he ain't got nobody to listen to. I'm blue-da-ba-dee-da-ba-da.
1: I promised you all something old, something new, something borrowed, something blue, and here you are. Something borrowed with You Make Me Feel, a 2019 remix from Michael Gray. Panow's remix of Sacrifice by Elton John was retitled Cold Heart, and that was Dua Lipa harmonizing with him. For Blue, of course, we have to play Eiffel. Blue, da-ba-dee, da-ba-doo, that was a mega hit back in 1999.

0: Chris, Esme, how did you come on to develop the Big Gay Radio Show, or how did you start off in that to develop the show for WMNF?
1: I was born.
2: Good for you.
1: And on the day that I was born, I was already talking. My mother said I was making sounds, and my father told my mother, this one is going to talk a lot. It's no surprise I ended up on the radio. It really isn't.
2: Well, Esme, you actually had the Esme Russell Show back in the day.
1: Yeah, I had a podcast called the Esme Russell Show, which was on, was internet radio? That's what they called it.
2: Girl, I wasn't around for that.
1: Back in those days, it was internet radio, yeah. But it was good. I did really good. It was very successful, and I got letters from all over the world. I had fans in Russia and Australia, and so it was very interesting. And it was talk. It was not no music or anything. It was just a lot of current events and political opinions. And
2: that's where you met Brian.
1: And that's where I met Brian. Well, Brian came on board because he wanted to add a little tit for tat. You know what I'm saying? The guy that put the show together. So at first I wanted the show to be a spiritual angle to it, right? A trans person doing a spiritual show about metaphysics and Buddhism and all kinds of different things, right?
2: And you have a master's in metaphysics.
1: Correct. So that's what I was going to do. But then the show, I'm just too opinionated to be contained in that. So then it started to get political, and I was screaming at the screen because we were live. You could see me on the screen. So people were watching me at home. So I was like, oh, no, this is good. People like me to be all mad and fired up. So then they brought Brian to counteract me, you know? So it worked really good. And Brian was a perfect yes man. Do you know what I mean? He argued just enough back that it didn't make the show controversial. So, yeah, I like doing that show a lot. And then I ended up doing this, you know, our show. So I came on as a special guest. Brian was working, and he said, you want to come on one night and do the show? And I did. And then they kept asking me to come back. And then I just stayed. I never left.
2: Yeah, the original creator of the show brought on Brian, and then Brian brought on Miss Esme.
1: Yeah.
2: And then the original creator brought on myself. And then the rest was history. I eventually took over. And at that time, it was actually one of like the hardest times of my life. I was struggling getting through my last couple semesters of my associates, and I was really wanting some creative outlet to help me through it. And I got brought on as a special guest as well. And the reason why was because I started a scholarship with a local nonprofit, and that just basically assisted LGBTQ individuals throughout, just regardless of age, background, or history. And then when I just kind of never left either. We eventually took over to the new time slot at 11 a.m. to noon, and that was probably one of the best changes we've ever had.
0: Which is just great. That is just great. But here we're back into the music, and we're going to be playing a bunch of classic club hits tonight, this morning. Seasoned artists, millennial artists with new material, interpretations of old songs, and of course, new stories about the LGBTQ plus experience. And next up, we have Ally, Fatboy Slim with Rockefeller Skank. We'll follow that with Carly Rae Jepsen and then Joe Jackson, who is coming to the Capitol Billheimer Theater on July 2nd. I'll be there. Will you?
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0: And that was Church of the Poison Mind from Culture Club. Before that, Madonna's Like a Prayer and Hozier's Take Me to Church. So, guess what? That was our church set. That's what happens when you bring religion into the mix. Chris, Esme, do you have any comments about religious doctrine in the LGBTQ community, what people face, or any comments that you'd like to make on the songs? Or?
1: Well, I'll let Esme go into a little bit of religious stuff, but one of my favorite stories is to talk about our show is before Vin Swasian, who is one of our other co-hosts, came on to the show, me and him were at St. Pete Pride's Family Day, and they... There was a protester out there, and they were trying to spread the word of Jesus. And I use quotation marks around that because it's their not accurate version of it. And then the protester recognized Vin from Newport Richey, and he went ahead and called him on his little microphone, Mr. Sodomite of Newport Richey. And at that moment, I thought... Two things. One, that would be an amazing drag pageant to go ahead and do. And then two, I just found it so bizarre that you are so obsessed with our community that you would follow a person like Vin, who's not necessarily a national performer. He's very local. He's very popular locally, but he's not a national performer in the grand scheme of things. So for somebody to have that sort of resentment for him, it's just really bizarre. But Esme, what's your religious experience?
2: So I've never stopped being a religious person. I've always been a religious person my whole life. But certainly the church didn't, the church, especially the Christian church, definitely did not motivate me in that direction. I was rejected by the church at a very young age. I started living as a woman when I was 14 years old, and they rejected me immediately. They told my mother to kick me out of the house, and just horrible. I had a terrible experience. And it's really weird because it didn't embitter me with the church. I attend church often as a woman. The people in the church just don't know. So, which is very sad because I'm sure that many of those people, if they knew, they probably wouldn't like me as much. Do you know what I mean?
0: Sure.
2: So it's very sad that it has to be that way. But I didn't have a pot. I'm an ordained minister, by the way. And, you know, I have a master's in metaphysics and I have an equally a master's in religious education. I studied the Bible quite a bit. So I'm very familiar with scripture and Christianity and various religions. I've studied them and fascinated by them. But listen, there's just no...

0: there's just no place in Christianity or any religion to reject anybody.
1: Absolutely. Yeah.
0: That's my whole philosophy on it. If you are teaching people to reject other people because of how they are, who they are, how they choose to live, or how they were born, if this is how you're going to be, then you're not teaching the teachings of Jesus.
1: That's absolutely true.
0: Because Jesus didn't reject anyone. Mm-hmm. In fact, it's my understanding from everything I've ever read about Jesus that the worse you were, the badder you were, the more wicked you were, the more he went after you.
1: Right.
0: He was really fascinated by those kinds of people. Mm-hmm. So I think that his mission was very clear. Bring them to me. I will love them unconditionally. If nobody else will love them, I will love them. And that's why I've never rejected my faith. I've rejected the church, but not my faith.
1: That's right.
2: I think you've rejected the bad parts of religion, and you actually look towards the genuine meaning of religion, which is actually the true teachings of Christ.
0: Yeah, absolutely it is. But I do pray every day. I prayed before I got here today. I pray for others. You know, when I tell somebody I'm going to pray for you, I really do pray for them. I even have like a little book where I write people's names and, you know, pray for them. I've got my friend Drew Garabo, a fellow broadcaster. I've been praying for him since the day he announced on the radio that his cancer had come back. I sent him a message, told him I was praying for him, and I really am. It just, you know, that is what we're supposed to do. We're supposed to comfort each other. We're supposed to love each other. We're supposed to be a support system to each other. This idea that, oh, well, she dresses up or he dresses up like a woman, so I'm going to reject this human. That's not the way Jesus taught it. That's just not the way it is, you know?
2: Well, even if he didn't necessarily agree with your lifestyle, he wouldn't reject you. He wouldn't go ahead and cast you aside. He would go ahead and continue to guide you towards light
0: I try to keep in mind that from the outside looking in, a person that's transgender or gay or lesbian is living a lifestyle from the outside, but in reality, they're living their truth. A lifestyle is the color of your house.
1: You have to be who you are.
0: The color of the car you drive, that's a lifestyle choice. A lifestyle is the clothes you decide to wear every day when you go out into the world, or the haircut that you choose to wear, or the glasses that you picked out at the eye shop. That's a lifestyle. Being trans, being gay, being lesbian, being non-binary, being bisexual, these are not choices. People feel the way they do. You know, they just do. It's just the way they feel. And they're the people that learn to accept themselves, accept that truth about themselves, and they live much happier lives.
1: And actually, that is what Joy Oladokun is singing right now in this song called Pride from her Proof of Life album that came out 23, I think it was. Or maybe 24. Before that, we were listening to Kalani with Honey, and we apologize for speaking over all this music, folks, but if you would like to, I do have the playlist available on Spotify. It's called the Vortex Pride Edition, and my handle on Spotify is JessRG, and you can go there after the show and review the show, listen to it without the breaks, without the commenting, and even a few extras at the bottom there, so you can always do that. 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

0: This is Frankie Mopar with the 60s Show, along with Patty helping me out as much as possible. You will hear many songs from 1960 to 1969, which I think is the best decade of rock. Music is memories, so we will have a great time reminiscing. That's Saturday, 12 to 2 every week.
1: Oh, yeah.
2: You told us we hold these truths to be self-evident.
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0: And that was Elle Devine with Like You Like That. And we also heard from, at the top of that set, we heard from Janelle Monáe, Crazy Classic Life. And, of course, the classic from Prince with Kiss. So, my friends, Chris, Esme, you're listening to The Vortex, by the way, on WMNF Tampa. And we are into the second hour of the show. You want to riff on any of that stuff we were listening to or something, things we were talking about earlier?
1: So I actually really want to go ahead and make sure to give a special shout out to the other amazing people that we were able to bring onto the show after I took over. I actually was originally brought on as a news person doing a little news segment in addition to our community calendar segment, which was done by Dave Borman of Tampa Bay Gay. And when I took over as the producer of the show, I needed to find a little replacement for me on the news. So I picked up Joanna Grosso, who eventually went ahead and I brought her on to doing to being an additional host. And eventually she actually got a job at the Home Shopping Network before they closed down recently. And so she did an amazing job as a additional co-host and giving an additional voice to the community as a bisexual cisgender woman. And then after she left us, I brought on Claire Leeson, who is the CEO of Project No Labels, which if you haven't heard of them, they are an amazing nonprofit that specializes in helping do low-cost or mental health treatment, essentially. So they help pay for those kinds of services.
2: Are you talking about Claire right
1: now? Claire, yes.
2: So Claire is has been so helpful to me in setting up my Social Security stuff. She's really good.
1: Oh, yeah. And Claire is an absolutely amazing person. She's doing such a great job with the news. And then eventually Joanna actually started her own community calendar segment. Dave Borman stepped away from his segment. So we had Joanna start doing her segment. And then eventually our good friend Brian Hinkson, who is our additional co-host, who essentially is the longest person on the show, he had to go and move to Orlando. So we brought on the first person that I thought of immediately was Mr. Vin Swasian, who is a transmasculine individual who's an amazing entertainer and performer in this area. Esme, you spent a lot of time with Vin this weekend, so you can just a testimony.
2: Yeah, he was really good on stage too. He's a good performer. I really didn't realize how good of a performer he is. He really got that crowd going out over at that Polk Pride event, which is, there's Pride events all over Florida this time of year, but he did a great job.
1: Absolutely, and it's great to have such a diverse group of individuals who all care a lot about going ahead and making sure that this show happens. But I would also be completely remiss if I didn't shout out the amazing Sean Kelly, our voiceover artist, because he is one of the unsung heroes of this show. Because even before, when we were doing the midnight to 3 a.m. show, there were times where I would actually leave my cable at the house, and he would drive at 11 o'clock at night and drive, I think it was like 30 minutes away, so that he can bring us the cable and make sure that we had our show. So Sean Kelly has always been that sort of unsung hero, but I love all of our additional hosts, and we always bring on some of the most amazing guests. We were just talking about how we're going to have Brian Nathan on at the end of the month, or the state senator. And then we're also next week, we're going to actually have Nathan Brummer, who is the St. Petersburg LGBTQ plus liaison. So we got a couple really good guests lined up. And then also Rachel Covello is going to help with that. And if you haven't seen her before, she's a very good event promoter, and she's an awesome photographer as well.
0: So when does your show run again?
1: Tuesday mornings, 11 a.m. to noon.
0: That's right. That's right. And we are still in Pride Month. So if you've never been able to take in that news and public affairs block for a big gay radio show, give it a listen. They do a great job. This is Pink with Raise Your Glass.

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1: Florida has a long and troubling history of voter disenfranchisement, and investigative reporter Daniel Rivero has spent years uncovering it. 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

0: Iya.
1: So that was a set with Kraftwerk. Started us off with The Model, and playing behind us actually is the German version of that song. They did it in both languages. Green Day gave us King for a Day, and Kacey Musgraves from her Trailer Park, her big hit trailer, her big album that she came out with first, Trailer Park album, Follow Your Arrow. And coming up, we're going to honor Esme for her 50 years of being out and proud with three songs from artists who have chosen to be true to how they feel inside. Again, we got one old classic sung by breaking artist Kendra Morris. Ezra Furman borrows an LCD sound system hit, and one blues number from Laura Jane Grace when she was known as Thomas Gable in Against Me. That was before she was fully out. So listen in with us, Chris, Esme, and me, Jess G, on WMNF.

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And that completes hour two of The Vortex. It's the Pride Edition with Jess G and guests Esme Russell and Chris Gorman of the Big Gay Radio Show. We're celebrating LGBTQI plus culture for Pride Month. LGBTQI plus and their allies. The news is right around the corner, but I do want to tell you, in the next hour, we're going to be giving away tickets to Squeeze, August 19th at the BayCare Sound. So listen in to call in for that. I'll give you a heads up. This is WMNF Tampa. And this is Gretchen Parlato and Robert Glasser, Glassbar, brand new. It's called Rainbow.

0: Live from NPR News in Washington, I'm Dave Mattingly. British Prime Minister Keir Starmer says he's resigning. He announced his decision a short time ago, saying he will remain in the job until his successor is chosen.
1: The question my party is asking now is whether I am best placed to lead us into the next general election. I have heard the answer of my parliamentary party to that question, and I accept that answer with good grace.
0: Starmer became prime minister less than 2 years ago after winning election by a landslide. He'd been under pressure to step down for months over his handling of the UK's economy. High-level talks between the US and Iran ended early today in Switzerland. Vice President Vance was among those who took part. Low-level technical negotiations are expected to continue in Geneva for most of the week. NPR's Luke Garrett has more on what was discussed over the weekend, as well as a Truth Social post by President Trump that was denounced by Iran.
2: The negotiators talked about clarifying Iran's messaging around the Strait of Hormuz, which Iran said was closed on Saturday. Another key point of discussion was, quote, enforcing the ceasefire in southern Lebanon. The diplomat said, quote, deconfliction mechanisms for the Strait and Lebanon were also discussed. On Sunday morning, Trump said U.S. forces would, quote, hit Iran very hard again if its proxies keep up the fighting in Lebanon. Iranian state media reported that its delegation called Trump's post, quote, insulting. The U.S.-Iran peace negotiations in Switzerland are now turning on the delicate ceasefire between Iranian-backed Hezbollah and Israel in southern Lebanon. Luke Garrett, NPR News, Washington.
0: Officials at the Grand Canyon are reporting 3 heat-related deaths within the last week and a half. NPR's Amy Held says Arizona has been experiencing extreme heat.
3: All 3 of the recent deaths happened on trails down the canyon, officials say, before rescuers could reach them.
4: The temperature change really catches people off guard.
3: Jacob Lewandowski is a meteorologist with the Flagstaff Office of the National Weather Service. He says temperatures can rise 20 degrees or more as hikers descend thousands of feet. This week, it could reach 112 degrees at the bottom.
4: And so it can become very, very dangerous and even deadly really quickly.
3: Park officials advise avoiding these hikes during the hottest time of day at the hottest time of year. Every year, more than 300 people require rescue at the Grand Canyon. Out of more than 4 million annual visitors to one of the world's top tourist destinations. Amy Held, NPR News.
0: Extreme heat is expected today in areas of central and southwest Texas, as well as southern New Mexico and areas of Oklahoma. This is NPR News from Washington. Wildfires burning in several western states include Washington and Utah. They're being fueled by hot, dry conditions and gusty winds. A wildfire burning southwest of Salt Lake City in Utah forced residents of Eureka to evacuate over the weekend. Fire officials say thus far no homes have been lost there. The latest Toy Story movie was number 1 at the box office over the Father's Day weekend. NPR's Bob Mondello reports.
5: For the last few weeks, Hollywood has been startled to see films by YouTube creators topping the box office chart.
6: What is that? Devices! Tablets!
5: But with $160 million in ticket sales, Toy Story 5 has easily claimed the biggest opening weekend of 2026. And if estimates hold for the rest of the top 10,
7: we're gonna need backup.
5: Pixar's toys will have led Hollywood to this year's biggest 3-day weekend overall.
7: No way.
5: In fact, this year's total revenues are just shy of 2019's at this point. That's the year Avengers Endgame rewrote the record books, and the year before the pandemic. That has some in Hollywood sensing a return to form this summer, with Minions, Spider-Man, and Christopher Nolan's Odyssey still to come. Bob Mondello, NPR News.
0: At the Men's World Cup soccer tournament, Egypt is celebrating its first ever victory. Egypt defeated New Zealand 3-1 yesterday in Vancouver. With the win, Egypt moved to the top of the Group G standings and still has a chance to advance to the knockout round. The U.S. plays its next group stage match on Thursday against Turkey. Wall Street begins the trading week coming off a holiday on Friday for Juneteenth. I'm Dave Mattingly, NPR News in Washington.
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0: beautiful Doris Day.
1: She really was beautiful.
0: Absolutely. And we had a great set there. We had a great set there, didn't we, there, Esme? Yeah,
1: I really like it a lot. Yeah.
0: Yeah, I think I hit the chord with there with you, I'm sure. That was Judy Garland singing The Man That Got Away from her Judy at Carnegie Hall CD that she put out.
1: It came from the movie A Star Is Born.
0: Uh-huh, that's right. That gorgeous, gorgeous voice. And then Billie Holiday gave us Billie's Blues, Lady Day, the complete retrospective from Columbia years. And Doris gave us Secret Love, which was from the movie Calamity Jane, where she was supposedly singing about her love for Wild Bill Hickok, but there was a lot of innuendo in that movie. So one of the favorite queer movies to see in the day, back in the day. So coming up next, we have Adam Lambert with Mad About the Boy. A Brazilian artist, Pablo Vittar, singing Problema Su. And then we will be having our squeeze giveaway. So once you hear the song Hourglass, we'll take the first caller at 813-239-9663, 813-239-9663, and take the first caller to give away those tickets to Bay Care Sound.

Hey, this is Nate Diggity Dog, and I'm on my way back to the hotel from a jazz quartet night out just blocks away from the European Parliament in Strasbourg, France. And I had an amazing time, but mostly I just want to say thank you for helping the Vortex reach the goal for the WMNF Summer Fun Drive. Thank you so much. We cannot do it without you. This is what community radio is all about.

George Michael's super mature and exquisite Fast Love with Patrice Rushen's sample of Forget Me Nots there. Janice Ian, breaking silence. She was outed by a Village Voice article in mid-career, lost her lover to a man, and then made a Grammy Award-winning duet with Mel Torme. Next coming up is queer performance artist Militia Vox, is next with Born in Darkness. And then Kinky Boots takes us out. 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

Well, that was so much fun. What a great morning this has been. Thank you so much, Chris, Esme, for coming in at the Vampire Hour for this wonderful listening party. We don't want to talk too much over Raise You Up, Just Be from Kinky Boots. That's the Kinky Boots finale. There's lots of really right messages in this song all the way around. I'm Jess G. Nate gets his seat back next week. And I'll be here Wednesday morning before Izzy with a CMJ retrospective. Tune in if you're interested to find out what that is. Sally is handling the morning show in place of Ken. This is WMNF Tampa. Get well soon. Get well soon, Scott Elliott. We miss you.

0: Thanks so much, Chris and Esme, for joining me today. This is WMNF Tampa. You have any parting words?
1: Oh, thank you so much for having us. We had such an amazing time.
2: It was fun. It was a good time. We really did.
0: Great conversation off the mics, too. It was really, really fun, and I'm so glad you made the time to come in.
1: Yeah, it was a lot of fun.
2: Happy Pride, everyone.
1: Happy Pride, absolutely.
0: Happy Pride.
2: And be proud wherever you are.

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1: Live from NPR News in Washington, I'm Corva Coleman. British Prime Minister Keir Starmer says he will resign. Speaking earlier today, Starmer says he'll step down as the head of the governing Labour Party. That means he'll end his job as the UK's leader. NPR's Lauren Freyer says Starmer was under pressure to quit.
2: He was elected 2 years ago with a landslide majority in Parliament, and now he has the lowest approval ratings of any prime minister in UK history. Part of it is scandals you may have heard about, his decision to appoint Peter Mandelson, a friend of Jeffrey Epstein, as the UK ambassador to Washington. But part of it is Starmer's failure to connect with people and to deliver real change that he promised.
1: NPR's Lauren Freyer reporting. Negotiators from the U.S. and Iran wrapped up their first high-level talks early this morning in Switzerland. Both sides have agreed to a roadmap to set out a fresh deal within 60 days. Technical talks are supposed to get started immediately. NPR's Rob Schmitz reports officials from Qatar and Pakistan are overseeing these talks.
3: In a joint statement, Qatari and Pakistani officials said the Switzerland summit was conducted in a, quote, positive and constructive atmosphere, and that the U.S. and Iran agreed to establish a committee that will focus on issues such as nuclear monitoring and sanctions. They also agreed on forming a temporary communication line to help avoid incidents and miscommunication and to ensure safe passage through the Strait of Hormuz. The two sides also agreed on a framework to make sure that military operations end in Lebanon, where Israel and the Iranian-backed militant group Hezbollah have been fighting. Iran's Foreign Minister Abbas Araghchi said on social media that major progress has been made to end the conflict in Lebanon. The discussions were strained by President Trump's renewal of threats against Iran on Sunday. Rob Schmitz, NPR News, Berlin.
1: President Trump says the Lincoln Memorial reflecting pool may have to be drained again for repair. Writing online, Trump suggested vandalism could be to blame for problems with the reflecting pool. He did not provide any evidence. President Trump recently ordered a $14 million renovation of the reflecting pool. NPR's Windsor Johnston reports now it's home to a massive algae bloom.
4: The reflecting pool has struggled with algae for decades. Chris Gobler, a marine scientist at Stony Brook University, says warm temperatures, sunlight, and stagnant water create ideal conditions for algae blooms.
5: If the water there was like a fountain continuously flowing, the algae just wouldn't have a chance to overgrow. You know, when you just have stagnant water just sitting there, that's the recipe for the algae just to, you know, they can replicate in hours.
4: In addition to the algae, some of the blue paint covering the bottom of the reflecting pool has started to peel off. Crews have been treating the water with hydrogen peroxide. Gobler says the chemical is a strong oxidizer designed to break down organic compounds, including paint. Windsor Johnston, NPR News, Washington.
1: And you're listening to NPR News from Washington. Officials in Democratic Republic of the Congo say they've now confirmed more than 1,000 Ebola cases. There are more than 254 confirmed deaths. Healthcare officials in DRC say they fear the Ebola outbreak is spreading. Elon Musk's company SpaceX could soon end up in your retirement funds. The company's stock is up more than 23% since going public earlier this month. Some investment firms have changed their rules to let big tech companies join popular stock market index lists early. NPR's Stephen Bisaha explains.
6: Normally, a new public company like SpaceX has to wait months or years to get into popular indexes. Basically, a list of differently weighted stocks that retirement accounts often invest in. But a couple of groups that run these lists change their rules to add large IPOs much faster. SpaceX is going to be added to the NASDAQ 100 in a few weeks. That's left some personal investors concerned firms are changing rules to favor large companies. Both AI companies Anthropic and OpenAI are expected to have their own IPOs this year. Not all indexes change their rules. SpaceX still has to wait at least a year to join the S&P 500 and must prove profitability. Stephen Bisaha, NPR News.
1: California Governor Gavin Newsom has declared a state of emergency over a smoldering warehouse fire in Los Angeles. This provides more money to firefighters watching over the blaze. It is mostly extinguished, but there are embers, and the smoke from the warehouse fire has forced some public schools to move students to alternative sites. It's NPR.
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1: Whoever you are, she's wearing a tie. It doesn't mean to say you're bloody important.

And there you have it. That is Chumbawamba with, I always say this wrong, Tub Thumper. I had a chance to see them in New York City right after this album came out, and they did not disappoint. Bunch of squatters who knew. I'm Sally. I'll be your host here on The Morning Show Monday until 9 o'clock, and then we'll have Democracy Now. Lots of birthdays to celebrate, some summer songs, a couple of songs to honor Pride Month, and lots of other shenanigans. Let's start off with something. This is an old one, and it's by the Monkees, and it's called Sometime in the Morning.

the Archies, Comes the Sun, Gordon Lightfoot, If You Could Read My Mind, and the Monkees started us off with Sometime in the Morning. Good morning, I'm Sally, sitting in for Ken here until 9 o'clock. We have a birthday to celebrate. The Cheap Trick drummer, Bun E. Carlos, he spells that B-U-N with an E and then Carlos. He was born today and celebrating 75 years. So in honor of that, we are going to take a trip down memory lane and hear Cheap Trick. This is the live version from Japan. It's I Want You to Want Me. Happy birthday, Bun E.

0: music from the Black Keys from their most recent album. And we said happy birthday to Cheap Trick drummer Bun E. Carlos. I'm Sally, sitting in for Ken, and Juanita is in the house with the news.
1: Thank you, Sally.
0: You're
1: welcome.
0: Good
1: morning, everybody. I'm Juanita Hurtado Huérfano with the WMNF News Headlines. It is 6:30 a.m. In state news, after 9 delayed immigration hearings, a respected indigenous Guatemalan leader in Lake Worth Beach is going to be deported. WLRN's Wilkin Brotus has details.
2: Family and staff at the Guatemalan Maya Center in Lake Worth Beach celebrated the temporary return of Olga Perez. Perez, who is undocumented, was an indigenous Mam language interpreter and community leader. That all changed when immigration authorities sent her to a detention center in Arizona. Here's Perez.
3: I'm so, so glad and happy to see them, but I'm still in shock. My man is still in processing if it's real or not, the staffs, everybody, my family, my kids. I'm so, so, so happy.
2: After 6 months in detention, she was released on her own recognizance. That means the judge allowed her to leave detention without paying bail while her case is still pending. She will leave behind 5 U.S.-born children with one final court check-in before being sent to Guatemala. I'm Wilkin Brutus in Lake Worth Beach.
1: And cuts to research funding mean trouble on the horizon for many fields. WGCU's Kari Barbour has more.
4: Research funding in the U.S. has been cut dramatically under the Trump administration. As of November 2025, the National Institutes of Health saw about $2.3 billion in grants frozen or terminated. The National Science Foundation saw $700 million in funds cut, according to Science News. MIT President Sally Kornbluth explains why research is critical.
5: Anything that you see as part of your everyday modern life that has any sort of scientific or technological bent began as basic research, just scientists trying to understand, and almost all of that research in this country is done in universities.
4: Research has fueled medical advances, touchscreen technology, weaponry, even the GPS we all use to find our way. And all these advances take time and funding, much of which has been cut.
5: That might not be felt tomorrow. It might not be felt in 5 years, but I'll tell you, it will be felt over the next decade for us, for our children, for our children's children, in terms of lost medical advances, in terms of lost technologies.
4: I'm Kari Barbour.
1: In local news, Manatee County commissioners voted last week to continue cleaning up Piney Point. In 2021, a leak at Piney Point released over 200 million gallons of untreated wastewater into Tampa Bay. According to Commissioner Buck McCann, the decision comes as the county has already spent over $23 million on Piney Point. They are still waiting for the state to reimburse them. McCann voted against the proposal.
6: I think we need more transparency, and I think we need to stop spending money on this. This is not our problem.
1: The amendment passed 4-1. The cleanup could take years. Safety Harbor commissioners voted last week to move its annual fireworks show back to its original home at Waterfront Park. They previously decided to hold the show at Safety Harbor City Park because the usual location is under repair. Major Joe Ajope says the city worked with multiple agencies to find a solution after residents spoke out against the decision.
7: One of the big concerns was that the noise from the fireworks would disrupt a lot of the birds. So if they're nesting, they'd be disturbed. They'd fly away from their nest, would leave their little chicklets vulnerable and alone.
1: Safety Harbor City Park borders Alligator Lake, which is home to protected bird species. AUP says there won't be vendors or live entertainment because of the limited space at the waterfront park. But he assures people the fireworks will not be scaled back. Traffic is slow approaching downtown Tampa on I-275 South and I-4 West. Today, it will be sunny with highs in the high 90s. Beware of dehydration and heat stroke. Tonight, it will be mostly clear with lows in the high 70s. And tomorrow, it will be cloudy with chances of thunderstorms and highs in the high 90s. I'm Juanita Hurtado Huérfano with the WMNF News Headlines. 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
0: Thank you, Juanita. And I am Sally, and I'll be here until 9 o'clock, sitting in for Ken. Well, Mountain Goats have a new release. And there's a funny story that I have not been able to verify, but it's entertaining nonetheless. The title of the song is Charlie Sheen Reaches Out to the FBI. And allegedly, Charlie Sheen was watching a videotape, and he thought it was legitimate snuff. You know, pornographic. And he actually called the FBI. Like I said, I haven't been able to verify it, but it sure is a fun story. Here are Mountain Goats.

That has to be the shortest song by Neil Young, clocking in at just 1 minute and 16 seconds. Till the Morning Comes, we also heard Till the Morning Comes by the Grateful Dead from the American Beauty album. Cage the Elephant gave us Come a Little Closer, and then the new Mountain Goats release, Charlie Sheen reaches out to the FBI, and allegedly he did after watching a snuff tape. We don't know if that's actually correct, but it makes for a great story. Good morning. Thank you for listening to WMNF. If you have comments, suggestions, good, bad, or indifferent, dj@wmnf.org. Or our phone number is 813-239-9663. I just want to let you know, if you are accustomed to seeing the songs and artists on your car radio and you're not seeing that, rest assured that it has been entered into the proper software. However, NPR, which is responsible for that program, switched from one to a new one. And, you know, like any new software system, there are bound to be some little twists and turns that need to be corrected. So fear not. If you're not seeing a song and you want to know what it is, give a call, 813-239-9663, or dj@wmnf.org. And it is Pride Month. And have you ever seen the film called Pride? It's about a bunch of Englishmen who are trying to raise money. So they go to a kind of a downtrodden coal mining town in Wales. And there's lots of great music in it by gay artists. And we're going to hear one right now. This is Why by the Bronski Beat, featuring the wonderful Soto voice of Jimmy Somerville. Happy Pride Month.

classic from Friends of Distinction, Grazing in the Grass. When we were listening to John Legend, an old one, Save Room, and celebrating Pride Month with the great Soto voice of Jimmy Somerville of Bronski Beat and Communards. This was actually a Bronski Beat song called Why. You are listening to WMNF Tampa with me, Sally, here at the helm until 9 o'clock. We've got a little song to take you up to NPR headline news, and it is Silver Machine by James Last.

0: Live from NPR News in Washington, I'm Korva Coleman. Vice President Vance has concluded the first round of high-level talks with Iranian officials in Switzerland. The mediators are Pakistan and Qatar. Officials from these two countries say technical teams from Iran and the U.S. will go on talking about the details of the preliminary agreement. NPR's Aya Batrawi has more.
1: Mediators say technical talks on Iran's nuclear program and U.S. sanctions are continuing through the week in Switzerland in order to reach a final deal within 60 days. They say the U.S. and Iran also agreed to create a, quote, deconfliction cell to ensure a ceasefire in Lebanon holds. This comes after high-level talks concluded in Switzerland in what mediators say was a, quote, positive and constructive atmosphere. Those talks almost didn't happen. Iran's delegation refused to meet Vance due to Israeli attacks on southern Lebanon. Iran then said it was closing the Strait of Hormuz, and President Trump threatened the U.S. could resume attacks on Iran. But by Sunday, the two sides were sitting down for talks, and there were no new attacks between Iran-backed Hezbollah and Israel in Lebanon. Aya Batrawi, NPR News, Dubai.
0: There's been a change this morning in British politics. UK Prime Minister Keir Starmer says he is going to step down as head of his party, which means he'll quit being Prime Minister.
2: Every decision I've taken has been about putting the country I love first. That is why I will resign as leader of the Labour Party. I have spoken to His Majesty the King this morning to inform him of my decision.
0: Critics have battered Starmer over his decision to choose a friend of late sex offender Jeffrey Epstein as the UK ambassador to the United States and failure to deliver the change that British voters sought. Now, the former mayor of Greater Manchester, Andy Burnham, says he will seek leadership in the Labour Party in an effort to become the next UK Prime Minister. Burnham just won a special election to Parliament, making him eligible to run for the higher position. China has imposed restrictions on dozens of U.S. companies. That includes American companies that produce rare earths. NPR's Jennifer Pack reports China is retaliating for recent U.S. measures against Chinese firms.
3: 2 weeks ago, the Pentagon expanded a list that bars some Chinese companies from doing business with the U.S. military, saying the firms have links to the Chinese army. The list includes Chinese tech giants Alibaba, Baidu, and EV maker BYD, companies that have denied links to China's military. In response, China is placing 10 U.S. defense contractors, including drone makers and rare earth producers, on an export control list. It bans exporters from selling Chinese products that have dual-use purposes, meaning both military and non-military applications, to the sanctioned U.S. firms. 46 other American companies are also barred from participating in Chinese government procurement projects. Jennifer Pak, NPR News, Beijing.
0: This is NPR. There are primary elections in three states tomorrow: Maryland, New York, and Utah. South Carolina will have a runoff vote. That's for the Republican gubernatorial nomination. South Carolina Lieutenant Governor Pamela Evatt is endorsed by President Trump. She will face State Attorney General Alan Wilson for the GOP nomination. The Centers for Disease Control and Prevention is drawing about $100 million in emergency funding from a U.S. program that fights infectious diseases. NPR's Gabriella Emanuel reports the money will help the agency respond to the Ebola outbreak in Africa.
4: The CDC currently has more than 125 staff in the Ebola-affected countries, says Dr. Satish Pillai of the CDC in a press conference.
5: In the past several days, our team in DRC is collaborating in efforts to improve community acceptance of surveillance, isolation, and safe and dignified burials.
4: The U.S. is also supporting Ebola assessments at ports of entry, including airports, and providing technical input on how to get Ebola testing where it's needed. This boost in funding comes as the U.S. has faced criticism that foreign aid cuts may have hurt the region's ability to detect and respond to this Ebola outbreak. Gabriella Emanuel, NPR News.
0: Forecasters have posted heat advisories from West Texas through southern New Mexico today. There are extreme heat watches posted for Phoenix and parts of southern Arizona as well. It could reach well into the triple digits there today. This is NPR.
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7: And we are WMNF Tampa. I'm Sally, sitting in for Ken. I will be here until 9 o'clock. And I did hear from a listener that the songs are not showing up on some vehicle radios. We apologize for that, but NPR has switched to a new software system, and it's kind of working intermittently. I have a friend who writes software manuals for a living, and he says the reason there's a 1.0 version is because it never works properly. So if you do want to know a song or artist that I played, by all means, give me a call at 813-239-9663 or email at dj@wmnf.org. Sarah Calhoun has a new release. Came out last month, and I really like this song from it. It's called Say Something.

the Bar Keys. Anybody remember them from 1964? They had a whole lot of hits, including the theme from Shaft, Soulfinger, Boogie Bodyland. All the way up to 1980, they were cranking out hits. We were also listening to, Blondie from Parallel Lines. Her voice still rocks. And new music from Sarah Calhoun. The song is called Say Something, and it was released last month. You are listening to WMNF Tampa. I'm Sally. Got some more music for you, taking us up to the WMNF News at 7:30. This song is new. It's by a band called Miami. They are actually not from Miami. They are from a seaside town in England. I heard this song played at Non-Convention, heard 90 seconds of it, and on a scale of 1 to 10, I rated it a 9. Let's see what you think. The song's called Pigeon by Miami.

What fun. Larry Williams with Slow Down. Unfortunately, he left Terra Firma at the age of 44, but between 1957 and 1959, just 2 years, he wrote several hits: Short Fat Fanny, Boney Maroney, Dizzy Lizzy. The guy was very busy the time he was here on Earth. I'm Sally, sitting in for Ken this Monday morning, and we're going to have WMNF News at 7:30. But in the meantime, I thought I'd entertain us with a couple of summer songs. Now, this one is, oh, some of us may remember this group, this duo called Chad and Jeremy. And interestingly enough, their song is called A Summer Song.

0: Good morning. I'm Juanita Hurtado Huérfano with the WMNF News Headlines. It is 7:30 a.m. A former Tampa Bay official is suing the city of Ana Maria for age discrimination after what her lawyer calls false allegations. According to the Tampa Bay Times, an investigation revealed she spent over $10,000 on city funds on personal items, including tablets, headphones, and pool noodles. The city emailed her with questions about the purchases, to which she replied, claiming the city leadership has discriminated against older employees in the past, illegally tracked them, and has even rejected disability accommodations. The official claims most of her purchases were aligned with city practices under the former mayor. In other local news, the Lakeland Police Department recently renewed their contract with public safety company Exxon Enterprise Incorporated. The new agreement includes some AI-powered upgrades to police equipment, like body cameras capable of translating over 50 languages. Hans Lehmann is an assistant chief at Lakeland Police Department. He says he understands where some critics may think AI software could lead to bias, but that their new Draft 1 incident report program only writes what the officers narrate to it.
1: It's not going to add stuff in there. I've seen it, and it's not going to do that. So that's incumbent upon us to do a big education push and make sure people understand what's going on. And we've already been doing that, showing the translation features and different things like that.
0: Tampa, St. Pete, and Miami are also using AI within their police departments. Tonight, the Zephyr Hills City Council may vote to temporarily pass data center proposals. It is the latest city in Tampa Bay to consider a one-year moratorium on any type of data center development. According to Spectrum Bay News 9, there are no pending data center applications with the city. And the signs for the USF campus in Sarasota Manatee will come down soon. Legislatures authorized the campus handover to New College of Florida in a special session on budget. And USF trustees approved some of the details last week. The transfer of the 32-acre campus was opposed by many in the Sarasota Manatee area, including USF alumni, students, professors, and business owners. USF Sarasota Manatee Campus Board Chair Rick Piccolo says it is not the outcome he hoped for.
2: That said, we are grateful that the existing students presently enrolled at USFSM will be given the opportunity to complete their studies under the USF banner.
0: Students who register at the campus can complete their degrees there, so some professors and classrooms will stay. New College faculty and staff will move into any remaining space after July 1st. In state news, Florida's three-day waiting period to buy a gun could soon end. Douglas Soule reports it is because the state's attorney general agrees with people suing over the policy.
3: Florida voters approved a constitutional amendment to create a three-day waiting period to buy handguns in 1990. Nearly 30 years later, after the Marjorie Stoneman Douglas High School shooting, lawmakers expanded it to rifles and shotguns. There are some exceptions for who has to wait. Still, the NRA and others are suing over it. Florida Attorney General James Uthmeyer is representing the state. But he says a federal court should side with the plaintiffs.
4: Here in Florida, we're not going to violate the Second Amendment. These are important rights. The founders put it number two, I think, for good reason.
3: Senate Democratic leader Lori Berman voted on the 2018 expansion. She calls Uthmeyer's action, quote, deeply troubling.
5: The AG is trying to undo the things that the citizens of the state as well as the legislatures have done. And this is wrong and should not be the way to move forward.
3: Andrew Morrell, a gun policy researcher at the RAND Corporation, says waiting periods can prevent impulsive decisions.
6: There's been quite a few studies, and we've reviewed them all and concluded that the evidence in support of waiting periods is moderately good, that they appear to reduce firearm suicides and total homicides.
3: No matter what happens, background checks would still be in place. I'm Douglas Soule in Tallahassee.
0: Traffic is slow approaching downtown Tampa on I-275 South and I-4 West. Today, it will be sunny with highs in the high 90s. Beware of dehydration and heat stroke. Tonight, it will be mostly clear with lows in the high 70s. And tomorrow, it will be cloudy with chances of thunderstorms and highs in the high 90s. I'm Juanita Hurtado Huérfano with the WMNF News Headlines. 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

Rolling Stones with It's All Over Now. We also heard an old one from the Pretenders, Thumbelina, and we started with Hooray for the Riff Raff with Alibi, and someone wrote in to say that they really appreciated me playing that song, as they do love it. I'm Sally, sitting in for Ken this Monday morning. I'll be here until 9 o'clock. I've got a few songs to take us up to the NPR headline news. And as often happens with me when I'm planning shows, one song leads to another, leads to another. We're going to hear a bunch of songs that talk about holding on. We're going to hear from the Alabama Shakes, John Lennon, Sam and Dave, and country Joe McDonald. So hold on, and we'll get us up to NPR headline news.

0: Vice President Vance says Iran has agreed to allow international nuclear inspectors to come into that country. Vance is in Switzerland, where he spoke last hour about the negotiations he led along with Iranian representatives.
1: Our teams working with the Iranians, the Qataris, and the Pakistanis made great progress yesterday. They will continue to work at the technical level with the teams here in Bürgenstock. And then those technical negotiations are going to continue over the weeks and days to come.
0: There's no official word yet from Iran about admitting international nuclear inspectors. The U.S. and Iran have agreed to set up working groups. One focuses on the war in Iran, and NPR's Greg Myrie says there's another point of agreement.
2: They've also established a line of communication to deal with issues surrounding the Strait of Hormuz, which is now supposed to reopen fully to shipping traffic. A U.S. official said there were robust discussions on Iran's nuclear program, though that issue is expected to be the most complicated and difficult to resolve. Greg Myrie, NPR News.
0: British Prime Minister Keir Starmer has resigned as head of the ruling Labour Party. That paves the way for the United Kingdom to get its seventh prime minister in about a decade. After winning a landslide majority 2 years ago, Starmer's approval ratings have slumped to a historic low, as NPR's Lauren Freyer reports from London.
3: At a lectern outside 10 Downing Street, Starmer resigned in a tearful speech, paying tribute
4: to my fantastic wife, Vic, who has been a rock by my side through good times and bad.
3: Polls show Starmer failed to connect with voters and deliver palpable change after budget cuts under the Conservatives. He'll stay on as caretaker until his centre-left Labour Party chooses a new prime minister. Nominations begin July 9th. The lead contender is Andy Burnham, the popular outgoing mayor of Manchester, England. Lauren Freyer, NPR News, London.
0: Longtime Federal Reserve Chairman Alan Greenspan has died, according to a statement from his wife, NBC News correspondent Andrea Mitchell. Greenspan was 100 years old. NPR's Scott Horsley reports Greenspan led the central bank for nearly two decades through some of the longest economic booms in U.S. history.
5: Greenspan was the rare celebrity among central bankers, featured not only in the business pages but on the cover of popular magazines. A word from Greenspan could move financial markets, an outcome he generally tried to avoid by speaking a nearly indecipherable dialect known as Fed speak. In the 1990s, Greenspan kept interest rates down even as unemployment fell to historically low levels, prolonging the economic expansion. A libertarian, Greenspan resisted calls for stricter bank regulation. Critics say that contributed to the financial meltdown in 2008, 2 years after Greenspan retired as leader of the central bank. Scott Horsley, NPR News, Washington.
0: This is NPR. Summer job postings have surged this year, according to the jobs site ZipRecruiter. But as NPR's Andrea Hsu reports, that does not necessarily mean more jobs for teenagers or recent college graduates.
6: Summer job hiring reached a peak in mid-May, according to ZipRecruiter. Postings were up a whopping 82% from a year ago. And wages are up, too, having grown 4.3% from the same time last year. Summer jobs now pay an average of nearly $22 an hour, with far higher wages on the coasts than in the middle of the country. At the same time, unemployment among teens and recent college grads remains elevated. ZipRecruiter says that's an indication that there's a lot of competition for seasonal jobs from more experienced workers who want temporary or part-time roles. Andrea Hsu, NPR News.
0: The iron fire in central Utah continues to burn. It has scorched more than 30 square miles, and none of it is contained. There are concerns about the nearby Utah city of Eureka. The historic mining town is about an hour and a half south of Salt Lake City. There are no reports of any homes in Eureka burning. There are several reports of wildfires in the state of Utah. California Governor Gavin Newsom has declared a state of emergency over a smoldering warehouse fire in Los Angeles. The declaration provides more money to firefighters watching over the warehouse blaze. It is mostly extinguished, but there are embers, and the smoke has forced some public schools to move students to alternative sites. I'm Corva Coleman, NPR News.
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8: And thank you, dear listener, for tuning in this morning. I'm Sally, sitting in for Ken. It is time for the double whammy, and this week I owe a thanks to WMNF's general manager, Randy Zimmerman. Ran into her in a dog park last week and told her I was putting together some summer songs and the double whammy, and I told her I was going to play Summer Breeze by Seals and Crofts, and she said, well, the Isley Brothers did it first, and you should pair it because the Seals and Crofts is definitely intended as a cover for that one. So let's start off. We'll do Summer Breeze with the Isley Brothers, and then we'll hear the version by Seals and Crofts. Well, come on. For goodness sakes. Well, let's see what we can do. We may have to start with a different song.

Seals and Croft, Summer Breeze. I want to thank Eric from Newport Richey who called to tell me I got it wrong. Backwards. It was actually the Isley Brothers that covered Seals and Croft. So thanks for that correction. If you are listening and you catch me in anything that is not quite what it should be, by all means, give me a call, 813-239-9663, or email me at dj@wmnf.org. We're going to reach back even further in the past than the Seals and Crofts. We're going to go to the Grassroots. Anybody remember them? Here's a nice song by them. I like a lot of their songs. This one I thought was kind of catchy. It's Let's Live for Today.

That was, I'm calling it my mellow set. We were listening to Ellen McElwain with Can't Find My Way Home. And what else did we hear? We heard Adrian Lenker doing Cymbal. And we started it with The Grassroots. Got a lot of phone calls and emails. Thank you so much for all of those. Right now you're listening to a quirky little number by an artist who goes by the name Saint Germain. It's called So Flute. We're going to listen to that up until Juanita brings us the WMNF news. And I just wanted to let you know, received some calls and some emails. People are not able to see what songs and artists we are playing. That is because less than a week ago, National Public Radio, which hosts the software for these programs, changed it to a completely new system. I mean, completely new. Even has a different name. Not like version 2. This or 2. That. It is completely different. This entering these songs is very important, not only so you can see what we are playing, but also this is how artists get paid their royalties. So rest assured, we're making sure on our end that artists are getting paid. But until another version or all these bugs get worked out, we may experience this for I don't know how long. So just hang in there with us. And again, if you would like to know what a particular song or artist is that I'm playing, just give a call at 813-239-9663 or dj@wmnf.org. I'm going to pump up the volume back to Saint Germain, So Flute, and that's going to give you about another minute until Juanita takes the airwaves. Thanks for listening this morning, and all your comments and phone calls. Really appreciate them.

0: Good morning. I'm Juanita Hurtado Huérfano with the WMNF News Headlines. It is 8:30 a.m. A former hospital CEO is facing a lawsuit for alleged financial misconduct. The founder of Healthcare Systems of America Florida LLC is accused of pocketing at least $14 million from struggling Florida hospitals. According to the Tampa Bay Times, the money was used to fund his lavish lifestyle, including paying over $100,000 to a hotel for his son's baptism. The former CEO has denied any wrongdoing, and his wife claims that the baptism payment was simply a partial loan. In other local news, the Lakeland Police Department is looking to incorporate artificial intelligence into its equipment. WMNF's Hannah Lau Glesiano reports on what the upgrades are and some concerns regarding the use of AI in policing.
1: The police department recently renewed their contract with public safety technology company Axon Enterprise Incorporated. As part of the renewal, Lakeland PD would receive AI-powered body cameras capable of translating over 50 languages. Hans Lehmann is an assistant chief at Lakeland Police Department. He says another enhancement is called Draft One, a new police report writing system which operates using body camera footage.
2: If you narrate properly on a call, then it will transcribe the call and write your report for you. There are guardrails on it. You have to swear to it. You have to acknowledge it. You have to proofread it.
1: Lehmann adds the program is less of an author and more of an assistant because an officer still has to review it. John Licato, a professor at USF's Bellini College of Artificial Intelligence, Cybersecurity, and Computing, says he's uncertain about the software's reliability.
3: I really hope that they are taking into account how to safely deploy this stuff, but I worry when it is a private company that does not have a lot of transparency into their technology.
1: Licato says AI can be useful and make processes more efficient, but it can also make mistakes, and it is unclear how these would be disclosed and mitigated. Tampa, St. Pete, and Miami are also using AI within their police departments. For WMNF News, I'm Hannah Lauglasiano.
0: The National Highway Traffic Safety Administration says that in the last 4 years, police pursuits in Florida have resulted in 40 deaths. 7 of those are from Tampa Bay alone, the highest in the state. According to the Tampa Bay Times, these are likely underreported numbers. The executive director of the Police Executive Research Forum has made recommendations to law enforcement. He says they should update their pursuit policies and only engage in pursuits for violent crimes that pose a serious threat. In other news, Manatee County commissioners voted last week to continue cleaning up Piney Point. But WMNF's Chris Young reports the county is still waiting for reimbursement from the state.
4: In 2021, a leak in Piney Point led to the release of over 200 million gallons of untreated wastewater into Tampa Bay. A service manages contaminated water by pumping it under the aquifer. The decision for Manatee County to continue to oversee the cleanup at Piney Point for the next year comes as they await around $23 million in reimbursement from the state. Commissioner Bob McCann voted against the proposal.
5: This is not a Manatee County taxpayer problem. I understand the public health and safety, but the public health and safety here and the safety of the citizens and the potable water belongs to the state, not to this county's taxpayer.
4: It's unclear why the reimbursement from the state hasn't come. Commissioner George Cruz voted in favor.
6: This is kind of what we asked for as the current best case scenario while we figure out the long-term options that we have.
4: The cleanup could take years. Chris Young, WMNF News.
0: Traffic is slow approaching downtown Tampa on I-275 South and I-4 West. There is a crash coming off the Howard Franklin Bridge near 4th Street North. Two left lanes are blocked. Today, it will be sunny with highs in the high 90s. Beware of dehydration and heat stroke. Tonight, it will be mostly clear with lows in the high 70s. And tomorrow, it will be cloudy with chances of thunderstorms and highs in the high 90s. I'm Juanita Hurtado Huérfano with the WMNF News Headlines. 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
7: Thank you, Juanita. And we'll have another news break at around the top of the hour from NPR. Today, we have another birthday to celebrate. Sonic Youth's drummer, Steve Shelley, is 64 years old today. I am a longtime Sonic Youth album, and we're going to hear something from their last album called Rather Ripped. And in reading an interview with Thurston Moore, he said he thought that Rather Ripped is probably Sonic Youth's most melodic album. And I would definitely agree with that. Here's Sonic Youth. Happy birthday, Steve Shelley. And this song is Incinerate.

Sonic Youth with Incinerate from their last album, Rather Ripped. I played that to celebrate the birthday of their drummer, Steve Shelley, who turned 64 years old today. Well, if you've been listening to WMNF for the last few weeks, you know that it's Pride Month. And we're going to play a couple of songs to honor that. The first one is, it's a sad song, really. It's by a band called Sisto, who are from the Carolinas, and it's called Gay in the South. But then we'll pick it up a little with something I think you'll recognize with the vocals of Tim Curry. Meanwhile, here's Sisto with Gay in the South.

0: astounding. Time is fleeting. Madness takes its toll. But listen closely.
1: Not for very much longer.

Happy Pride Month. And from the Rocky Horror Picture Show soundtrack, that was Time Warp. And in honor of June Pride Month, we also heard from Sisto from the North Carolina area. Gay in the South is the name of that song. We're going to switch gears a little bit here, and we're going to hear something from the Decemberists.

Nora Jones with Staring at the Wall. And we started with A Happy Number by the Decemberists, O Valencia. I'm Sally. I've been here since 6 a.m. Thank you very much for all your phone calls, text messages, and emails. And as I mentioned earlier, we switched to a new program that loads songs for us that you can see on in your car. Well, the new system just launched last Tuesday, so less than a week ago, and there are glitches, to be sure. So we appreciate your patience if you're not seeing things on your car radio. It is not on our end. It is because of new software from NPR. I can assure you, all my songs were entered. So if you missed a song and need to know who the artist was or the title of the song, by all means, give me a call at 813-239-9663. I'm going to leave you with one last song. This is by a band called Erasure, and it's called Au L'Amour. Thank you very much for listening to WMNF Tampa.

0: From New York, this is Democracy Now!
1: The question before us now is how much more can we accomplish together? Can we turn over a new leaf? Can we change relations in the Middle East permanently? Or do we go back to doing things the old way, which is not our preference, but is certainly very much something that can happen.
0: Vice President J.D. Vance and Iranian negotiators met in Switzerland Sunday to formally begin a new round of talks after signing a framework agreement to end the war. We'll speak with Behrouz Ghamari Tabrizi. He was on death row at the notorious Evin prison in Iran. And we'll talk to Pulitzer Prize-winning journalist Spencer Ackerman. His latest piece is headlined Iran's Forever Leverage. Then to London. Prime Minister Keir Starmer announces he's stepping down.
2: Every decision I've taken has been about putting the country I love first. That is why I will resign as leader of the Labour Party.
0: We'll speak to Starmer's former mentor, renowned human rights attorney Jeffrey Robertson. We'll talk about the political upheaval and Palestine activists who took on the Ilbi. His latest piece for The Key is headlined Punishing Protest as Terrorism. And finally, in another victory for right-wing forces in Latin America, Colombia has elected Alvarado de la Espriella as its new president.
3: Gracias, Colombia, por ese respaldo.
4: Thank you, Colombia, for that support. Thank you for choosing us. You will not regret it. The homeland miracle will become a reality, and we, together with you and God's help, will rebuild the homeland and take it to the place of greatness it deserves.
0: We'll go to Colombia for the latest. All that and more coming up. Welcome to Democracy Now!, democracynow.org, The War and Peace Report. I'm Amy Goodman. Mediators from Pakistan and Qatar say the U.S. and Iran made, quote, encouraging progress, unquote, during 18 hours of negotiations in Switzerland, where the two sides agreed to a roadmap towards reaching a final deal within 60 days. Last week, the U.S. and Iran officially signed a memorandum of understanding aimed at ending the war in Iran, which President Trump began in late February. Vice President J.D. Vance headed the U.S. delegation. Iran's parliament speaker, Mohammed Bakar Ghalibaf, led the Iranian delegation. On Sunday, Vance said the U.S. wants to turn over a new leaf with Iran.
1: What the president has asked us to do is turn over a new leaf, to transform our relationship with the people of Iran and to extend an outstretched hand that says to the people of Iran that if your leadership is willing to give up being a driver of regional instability, if they are willing to give up nuclear weapons ambitions for the long term, then the United States is willing to fundamentally transform our relationship with that country. That is certainly our goal.
0: The talks took place despite new threats from President Trump. On Sunday, he posted a message online reading, quote, Iran must immediately stop their highly paid proxies in Lebanon from causing trouble. If they don't, we'll hit Iran very hard again, just like we did last week, only harder. 3 exclamation points. On Saturday, Iran announced it was closing the Strait of Hormuz again after Israel killed 83 people in Lebanon. On Friday, Israel said it would agree to a new ceasefire in Lebanon, but Israel's refusing to end its occupation of southern Lebanon, where Hezbollah killed 4 Israeli soldiers Friday. Residents of southern Lebanon have decried the ongoing Israeli attacks. This is Abbas Ezzedine in the town of Barish, where Israel struck a 3-story building.
5: There was an airstrike this morning on this house. It was targeted by Israeli warplanes at 8:30 a.m. People were sleeping inside, children, a woman, her 2 children and her husband, and a young civilian. They were all civilians, sleeping peacefully in their home. It was supposed to be a ceasefire yesterday from the Israeli enemy.
0: In other news from Lebanon, the acclaimed conservationist Mona Khalil has died after being wounded in an Israeli strike on her home 2 weeks ago. The 76-year-old spent years trying to protect endangered sea turtles on Lebanon's Mediterranean coastline. Israel's continuing to attack Gaza despite the so-called ceasefire. Earlier today, an Israeli drone killed a high school student who was on her way to take a test in Gaza City. On Saturday, Israeli strikes killed at least six people, including two children, and Ahmed Wisha, a cameraman with Al Jazeera. Wisha's brother Mohammed also worked for Al Jazeera and was killed in an Israeli strike in April. Since October 2023, Israel's killed over 260 journalists in Gaza, including at least 12 working for Al Jazeera. On Sunday, mourners gathered in Deir al-Balah to remember Ahmed Wisha. This is Al Jazeera correspondent Talal al-Awruki.
6: The Israeli occupation deliberately assassinates journalists, largely and directly, during its war of extermination, in a clear attempt to suppress images, prevent the dissemination of the message, and to conceal the massacres and atrocities committed against the Palestinian people here in the Gaza Strip.
0: In Britain, Keir Starmer's resigned as prime minister and leader of the Labour Party over mounting pressure from within his own party. Starmer spoke earlier today.
7: The question my party is asking now is whether I am best placed to lead us into the next general election. I have heard the answer of my parliamentary party to that question, and I accept that answer with good grace. Every decision I've taken has been about putting the country I love first. That is why I will resign as leader of the Labour Party.
0: Starmer's announcement paves the way for Britain to have its seventh leader in 10 years. Former Manchester mayor, newly elected Labour MP Andy Burnham is widely expected to become the next prime minister. We'll have more on this story later in the broadcast. In Colombia, a Trump-backed far-right lawyer has declared victory in Sunday's presidential runoff to replace Gustavo Petro, with over 99.9% of the vote counted. Abelardo de la Espriella has 49.7% of the vote. The leftist Senator Ivan Cepeda has 48.7%. Abelardo de la Espriella is a political novice who rose to prominence representing right-wing paramilitary groups. Cepeda is a prominent human rights defender and legislator. His father was assassinated by right-wing U.S.-backed paramilitary groups in 1994. Cepeda spoke to supporters on Sunday.
8: Once the official canvass takes place and its final result is produced and the corresponding verifications have been carried out, we will recognize the official result that emerges from that scrutiny process.
0: If the election results are confirmed, Colombia would become the latest Latin American country to shift to the right, joining Argentina, El Salvador, Chile, Bolivia, and possibly Peru, where Keiko Fujimori appears on track to win the election. Bolivia's right-wing president, Rodrigo Paz, has declared a state of emergency and has deployed the military to end weeks of indigenous and union-led protests. Protesters had set up road blockades across the country, calling for Paz's resignation and an end to austerity measures. Former Bolivian President Evo Morales has backed the protest movement.
9: In my view, this is a rebellion by the indigenous movement against the neoliberal model and against the neocolonial state. As time goes by, the government has moved faster. It has tried to implement it, even without authority. In December, it already issued a supreme decree to put the entire neoliberal model in place.
0: In news from Cuba, lawmakers have passed sweeping economic changes that could lead to the privatization of much of Cuba's socialist economy. The move comes after intense U.S. pressure and threats by President Trump to take over Cuba. In recent months, the U.S. has blocked nearly all oil shipments from reaching Cuba. This is on top of the U.S. embargo that dates back to the early 60s. Cuba's Prime Minister Manuel Moreira Cruz spoke Thursday.
4: These are proposals to confront the crisis, opening a transformative window that, if not implemented now, could bring irreversible political and social consequences. But I want to reiterate that these transformations do not represent a departure from the socialist project. On the contrary, they follow the logic of its own development.
0: In other news from Cuba, former Vice President Mariano Valdez Menendez has died at the age of 94. He was a close ally of Fidel and Raul Castro and was a key figure in the Cuban Revolution. Salazar Sur, the president of the Islamic Society of Milwaukee, Wisconsin's largest mosque, has been released from an ICE jail in Indiana after being detained for nearly 3 months. Sarsour is a Palestinian-born community leader. He spoke to supporters on Thursday.
10: Because great people like you and people of freedom that stood with justice, that's why I'm back. I owe this to my community, to again people of freedom like JVB and other organizations who did great work standing for justice.
0: Salazar Sur have lived in the United States for over 30 years. In Newark, New Jersey, a Father's Day vigil was held outside the privately run for-profit ICE jail known as Delaney Hall Sunday. Families and supporters held signs reading, quote, "Free the dads, close the camps," unquote. The vigil was disrupted when a red sports car entering the facility struck a female protester who was waving an upside-down U.S. flag. Demonstrators said they believe the driver of the car was an employee of the GEO Group, that for-profit private prison company that operates the ICE jail. Soon after, ICE agents deployed pepper spray and mace on the crowd. The U.S. State Department has announced it'll stop funding HIV and AIDS programs in South Africa, where more than 8 million people live with HIV, the highest number of any country in the world. A State Department official justified the decision by citing, quote, "South Africa's failure to make demonstrable progress on policy requests by the administration," unquote. President Trump has falsely claimed there's a white genocide taking place in South Africa. Trump has also overhauled U.S. asylum policy by pausing all asylum requests from around the world except for white South Africans. And President Trump, without offering any evidence, has claimed vandals are responsible for turning the newly renovated Lincoln Memorial reflecting pool green instead of dark blue. Last week, the Washington Post reported the reflecting pool contained more algae than at any recorded point in June over the past 5 years. In addition, a newly painted blue liner has begun to peel. In recent days, authorities have arrested several people for touching parts of the reflecting pool, including David Hearn, a 67-year-old former Olympic canoe racer who was arrested, handcuffed, and held for 5 hours after stopping by the pool during a 64-mile bike ride. Hearn denied committing vandalism and described his arrest as, quote, "arbitrary, capricious prosecution," unquote. And those are some of the headlines. This is Democracy Now!, democracynow.org, The War and Peace Report. I'm Amy Goodman. Mediators from Pakistan and Qatar say the U.S. and Iran made encouraging progress during 18 hours of negotiations in Switzerland, where the two sides agreed to a roadmap towards reaching a final deal within 60 days. Vice President J.D. Vance headed the U.S. delegation. Iran's parliament speaker, Mohammad Bakr Ghalibaf, led the Iranian delegation. On Sunday, Vance said the U.S. wants to turn over a new leaf with Iran.
1: What the president has asked us to do is turn over a new leaf, to transform our relationship with the people of Iran and to extend an outstretched hand that says to the people of Iran that if your leadership is willing to give up being a driver of regional instability, if they are willing to give up nuclear weapons ambitions for the long term, then the United States is willing to fundamentally transform our relationship with that country. That is certainly our goal.
0: The talks took place despite new threats from President Trump. On Sunday, Trump posted a message online reading, quote, Iran must immediately stop their highly paid proxies in Lebanon from causing trouble. If they don't, we'll hit Iran very hard, just like we did last week, only harder, 3 exclamation points. On Saturday, Iran announced it was closing the Strait of Hormuz after Israel killed 83 people in Lebanon. On Friday, Israel said it would agree to a new ceasefire in Lebanon, but is also refusing to end its occupation of southern Lebanon, where Hezbollah killed 4 Israeli soldiers Friday. For more on these latest developments, we're joined by 2 guests. Behrouz Ghamari Tabrizi is a fellow at the Center for Place, Culture, and Politics at the CUNY Graduate Center. He was previously professor and chair of the Department of Near Eastern Studies at Princeton University. In the 1980s, he was on death row in Iran's notorious Evin prison. His latest book, just out this year, is titled The Long War on Iran, New Events, Old Questions. And we're joined here in New York by the Pulitzer Prize-winning reporter Spencer Ackerman, author of Reign of Terror, How the 9/11 Era Destabilized America and Produced Trump, and writes the Forever Wars newsletter. His latest piece is headlined Iran's Forever Leverage. Let's start with you, Spencer. Your assessment of where the U.S. and Iran have come to in their negotiations.
11: We've reached an astonishing point, a point that reflects how thoroughly the United States has lost this foolhardy war that the U.S. and Israel launched in February. If you'll remember, back then, there was never any consideration that Iran would close one of the world's most important economic waterways. Right now, unlike anything the United States or Israel thought it would achieve in this war, that is the main issue driving absolutely everything else. And it's the main issue that's prompted the United States to essentially give away the store. Unlike the JCPOA, the nuclear deal in 2015 that the Obama administration negotiated with Iran, this memorandum of understanding that the U.S. and Iran have signed to kick off a 60-day period of negotiations only in some aspects covers the nuclear file. What it mostly does is lay out a roadmap to a regional transformation that would have been astonishing previously to imagine. The United States is committing in this document, this signed document, to transform its military posture in the Middle East, to end all forms of sanctions on Iran, not in the staggered manner that the 2015 accord did, but apparently right now, the Iranians can sell oil, make money off of their oil supplies right now. And more fundamentally, the U.S. and Iran are now looking toward a new reality in which Iran's power has been demonstrated against what had been not just the reigning superpower in the world, but the driving force of Middle Eastern security.
0: I want to go to the Iranian President Masoud Pezeshkian speaking Sunday.
12: We will not give up our rights to enrichment, and they, too, will be forced to accept it. You all know what the so-called President of the United States was saying. He has made a complete 180-degree turn. He was saying that Iran must surrender unconditionally. Iran has no right to do this. It has no right to do that. Then he gave a speech and said that Iran has the right to do this. It has the right to possess this. In other words, he has reversed himself 180 degrees compared to his previous positions, and has accepted that they cannot ignore our rights.
0: That's the Iranian president. Can you talk about the U.S. spin and go further into the details and how what has been accomplished at this point compares to what President Obama accomplished back in 2015.
11: Right. So you heard the vice president talk about how Iran has to transform its behavior, how its proxy support for militias like Hezbollah has to end. That's not actually in the MOU. The memorandum itself really puts the onus on the United States to both end its sanctions, all sorts of sanctions on Iran, secondary sanctions, which basically means the customers, the consumers of Iranian oil have sanctions on them as well. And as well, it makes the United States sort of responsible for Israel withdrawing from Lebanon, which the Israelis are not agreeing to do at this point. The actual terms itself we should be cautious on. I would not be surprised if what happened and the reason why this accord is so tilted in the memorandum of understanding toward the Iranian position is not only because Iran demonstrated it can withstand the United States in the war, but because the Trump administration needed this agreement so badly to reassure markets, to reassure in particular energy markets, and to get that energy flowing, that very likely the negotiators, Steve Witkoff and Jared Kushner, just needed to give Iran basically the terms of the agreement in order to show that this process would in fact move forward. But right now, what's ended up is that the terms of this agreement are overwhelmingly tilted toward Iran.
0: I want to bring Behrouz into this conversation, Behrouz Ghamari Tabrizi. You yourself were held and have been in prison on death row in Iran. You don't have a lot of sympathy. You didn't for the, to say the least, the Iranian regime. Now a professor at CUNY, before that at Princeton. But can you talk about how that regime has changed? Who is in power right now? What the U.S. has done in changing that regime?
13: First, thank you for having me again in the program. I think this was a war that was doomed from the beginning. And it was exactly because of a total misunderstanding of the Islamic Republic power structure. And this misunderstanding and ignorance about the power structure in Iran was partially promoted by the Israelis and American intelligence, and partially put forward by the mass media in the U.S. The misunderstanding was that, you know, you decapitate the state and then it falls apart. And the reality after 3 or 4 days of war basically undermined that kind of understanding. And the second thing, the second misunderstanding was that the relationship between the Iranian people and their state. And it is true that there is large segments of society are opposing the state in Iran, and they've shown their grievances in many different forms, and they were repressed and massacred by the Iranian government. But at the same time, that relationship did not translate into organizing to overthrow the state after the beginning of the war. And we saw that how people rallied around the flag and despite their opposition to the state, they supported the war efforts that was organized by the Islamic Republic. And the third issue was that miscalculating the Iranian military power. And I want to borrow from Mao Zedong and his his notion of paper tiger. And for many years, Americans thought that Iran is a paper tiger, and they're sort of seen formidable, threatening, and powerful, and while in actuality they're weak and ineffectual. And but in practice, they showed that not only they were not a paper tiger, but they were willing to withstand these attacks and in a very twisted way, show that Americans seem like a paper tiger more than Iranians. And last but not least, the Iranians, the Islamic Republic always threatened that if there is a war against them, they're going to turn that into a regional war and force a global war. And the U.S. administration, the President Trump and others, they thought that this is only a meaningless threat. And in practice, they did that and showed a particularly surprising resilience and survived this attack. And I think that the way now it's working, and diplomatically, politically, the Islamic Republic focused on creating a rift between Israel and the U.S. And I think that possibly, along with their successes in the war front, politically, that was one of the most successful projects that they followed. And as we see today, that rift between the U.S. and Israel is deepening. And for the first time, we see this kind of the political attacks and criticism on Israeli government that has been quite unprecedented. And the other thing that the Iranians did, they shifted their position on Lebanon from supporting their allies, particularly Hezbollah in Lebanon, to defending Lebanese sovereignty. And I think that was also a very successful campaign. And that's how we see all those points are reflected in this 14-point memorandum of understanding, which, to as Spencer said, this is a document of capitulation on the American part, because this is actually an unconditional surrender, because I don't see any parts of this agreement that shows any concession on the Iranian part, except their commitment not to develop nuclear weapons, which was a commitment they made more than 20 years ago.
0: Spencer Ackerman.
11: Excellent points by Behrouz, as always. I would just want to remind everyone, you know, zoom out a little bit. The war in February began as a way, supposedly, for the United States to extract a stronger position in nuclear negotiations. The United States had launched nuclear negotiations with the Iranians pretextually to bomb them. And now what's happened is the Iranians have not only withstood that, they have fundamentally transformed the United States' position in the Middle East. The Iranians have cratered the air bases, destroyed the radar systems that protected those air bases, and have held at risk the energy and other critical infrastructure, data center facilities around the Gulf states that hosted the United States' military presence, made those U.S. allies in the Gulf think very seriously about whether the United States' military umbrella actually defends them, to the point that in the memorandum of understanding, the Iranians have extracted, at least on paper for now, we'll see how this is implemented, a commitment from the United States to move its military posture further away from Iranian territory. What that actually means in practice, we'll have to await. Whether this is, you know, an insincere commitment, we'll have to await, or whether this is actually, you know, compelled, as is, you know, on some level quite likely, as it's a material reality, derivative of the fact that Iran basically destroyed a whole lot of these bases, have now made the U.S. military posture in Iran not the strength that the United States thought, not the anchor that the United States thought it had in the region, but fundamentally a point of weakness, something that the Iranians can leverage against the U.S., not vice versa. That's a fundamental transformation.
0: And can you talk about how U.S.-Israeli relations are shifting? You have Vance saying recently to the New York Times, you're speaking to about Israel, you're a country of 9 million people. You can't just kill your way out of solving every single national security problem that you have.
11: Yes, anti-Zionist champion J.D. Vance, of all things. I don't really believe that it's actually sincere. One thing that you always want to look at when you see people on the right criticize Israel is whether they actually support Palestine or not. That's typically the critical distinction here. But more fundamentally, Iran has, in addition to the way that it's turned the American military presence in the Middle East from a strength to a weakness, so it's done with the U.S.-Israel alliance. It is placing a wedge wedge between those two allies, most importantly. The Memorandum of Understanding that the U.S. and Iran signs talks about the territorial integrity and sovereignty of Lebanon. As Behrouz pointed out, that is a mechanism to say that unless the U.S., there's a major difference of opinion between the U.S. and Israel here, which I'll talk about in a second, but unless the U.S. compels Israel to cease its devastation of Lebanon.
0: I mean, on Friday, Israel killed 83 people alone in Lebanon.
11: That's correct. And then what did Iran do? Iran ordered the Strait of Hormuz shut. It is using leverage that previously it never had employed against the United States, let alone the U.S.-Israel alliance. I think if there's a weakness in the Memorandum of Understanding in terms of how it places this wedge between the U.S. and Israel over Lebanon, it's that it doesn't mention Palestine. It doesn't mention Gaza. Israel has killed 1,000 Palestinians since the October ceasefire. This Memorandum of Understanding is silent on that. So that's really one weak point that we can look at as a measure of criticism. But now it's basically holding the United States responsible. It's holding the quote-unquote peace right now, the ceasefire between the U.S. and Iran, hostage to the U.S. ability to rein in Israel. Whether that actually happens is going to depend on, to a great degree, on the difference between, you know, Vance's interpretation of this as a proxy for the Trump interpretation of this and the Israeli interpretation of this. The Israeli interpretation is that right now what it's done, the MOU has done, is freeze Israeli military positions in Lebanon in place. The Iranian position, and it's trying to see what the United States will do about this, is say, no, it means the Israelis have to withdraw from Lebanon and cease bombing it. We're seeing right now is that Iran has, through its throttling of the Strait of Hormuz, enormous leverage to produce pain on not just the United States, but global markets. And we're going to await how the Iranians will ultimately play that card when it comes to Lebanon fully.
0: And finally, let me put this question to Behrouz Ghamari Tabrizi, and that is the response inside Iran of everyday people, many of whom are dissidents. I mean, with the first day, the U.S. Tomahawk missile strike on the girls' school in Manab in southern Iran that killed at least something like 175 people, mainly primary school girls. Has this shifted public opinion in Iran, and are now the Iran Revolutionary Guard Corps in charge?
13: We actually don't know who exactly is in charge, and Revolutionary Guards always played a key role in political decision making and controlling the country's economy. So that continues to be the case. With how much that has changed, we need to wait and see how the post-war governance unfolds. The inside the country, Iranians, are in a kind of a waiting mode to see how, for example, this $300 billion reconstruction fund is going to be appropriated and who's going to be a part of the conversation about its allocation, what projects get priority, and how the government is going to create some sort of context to relieve that economic pressure that people are dealing with every day, and every day is becoming harder and harder for people to survive under these economic hardship. And of course, I think that Iranians are not in one voice. There are so many different voices. As Spencer mentioned, there are also voices that are skeptical of the fact that the Palestinian question is absent in the memorandum, and also people who are thinking that how can we trust Americans this time? Because this happened, this is a pattern that they agree on some frame of work, they agree on resolving their differences, and in the middle of that, suddenly the U.S. and Israelis change the game and attack Iranians. And I've heard many sort of voices inside the country that whether the government, the state should trust this time that the Americans are sincere about turning a page and rethinking their relations with the Iranian government.
0: 30 seconds, Spencer Ackerman.
11: We shouldn't think of this as the end of anything. We shouldn't even necessarily think of it as the beginning of the end. What we have is an inauguration of a new period in U.S., Iran, and indeed global relations. Because Iran, now that it knows that it can leverage the closure or the throttling of the Strait of Hormuz, will never give that up. Now that they know that the Americans can't transform that equation militarily. We should probably get used to a prolonged period of bombing, retrenchment, closure, and so forth. And that's probably going to look like the scope of the new reality going forward, whatever happens with these negotiations.
0: Well, I want to thank you both for joining us. Spencer Ackerman, Pulitzer Prize winning reporter, author of the Forever Wars newsletter, his latest piece, Iran's Forever Leverage. And thank you so much to Behrouz Ghamari Tabrizi, fellow at the Center for Place, Culture and Politics at the CUNY Graduate Center, imprisoned in Iran in the 80s at the notorious Evin prison on death row there. His latest book just out, The Long War in Iran, New Events, Old Questions. He was speaking to us from Camden, Maine. Coming up, British Prime Minister Keir Starmer has resigned. We'll talk to his former mentor, the renowned human rights attorney Jeffrey Robertson, about this latest news and the crackdown in the UK on Palestine solidarity activists labeled terrorists. Stay with us.
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0: joined by Farrell Foster performing at the Brooklyn Folk Festival. This is Democracy Now!, democracynow.org. I'm Amy Goodman. We go now to Britain, where Keir Starmer's announced his resignation as prime minister and leader of the Labour Party following growing pressure from within the Labour Party to step down. Starmer spoke earlier today.
1: The chance to change the lives of millions of people for the better. That's what I came into politics for. 6 years ago, I inherited a Labour Party that was politically, financially, and morally bankrupt. I was told time and time again that my party was finished, that we were consigned to history, that a majority at the general election, let alone a landslide majority, was impossible. But we proved those people wrong, because we changed our party, ripping out the poison of anti-Semitism, restoring trust on the economy, defence and national security, and becoming a party that once again stood proudly with, not against, our national flag.
0: Starmer's election as prime minister in 2024 ended more than a decade of conservative rule in the UK, but during his time in office, he's faced mounting opposition over his embrace of austerity measures and a cost of living crisis in Britain, as well as his crackdown on Palestinian solidarity protesters. Starmer's announcement paves the way for Britain to have its seventh leader in 10 years. Former Manchester mayor, newly elected Labour MP Andy Burnham, is widely expected to become the next prime minister. However, some leaders of the British left have warned Burnham may do little to shift from Starmer's policies. British MP Jeremy Corbyn, who led the Labour Party from 2015 to 2020, said Burnham's, quote, basic economic strategy and views seem to me to be accepting too much of the austerity we've had imposed on us, unquote. And added in an interview with Sky News that Burnham, quote, doesn't appear to be doing anything different internationally, unquote, referring to Britain's supply of weapons to Israel for its war on Gaza and beyond. We're joined now in Paris, France, by Jeffrey Robertson, renowned human rights lawyer, founding head of Doughty Street Chambers, Europe's largest human rights law practice. He's been widely described as a mentor to Starmer, who worked at the law firm for nearly two decades. Jeffrey Robertson is also a former UN judge who ran the UN War Crimes Court in Sierra Leone. His most recent book is titled World of War Crimes, Eyeless in Gaza and Beyond. Jeffrey Robertson, before we ask you about Britain's crackdown on Palestine solidarity activists, the so-called Elbit Four, we want to get your response to today's announcement by the prime minister that he is stepping down.
2: Well, there is a connection, you know. I advised him over the weekend that if he had the numbers, if he didn't have the numbers, he should do a deal with Burnham, who is the obvious favorite to succeed him because he's a bit more charismatic than Keir, who's a bit dull for the public taste. But if he had didn't have the numbers, he shouldn't resign, but rather do a deal with Burnham that he became his foreign minister, because Keir Starmer, in my view, has been absolutely brilliant as prime minister dealing with foreign affairs. Most importantly, of course, dealing with Donald Trump. And he has not conceded to Trump. He has not joined in the illegality of the invasion of Iran, as Trump was insisting. He's kept the distance and kept Britain out of the war crimes that Trump has tried to pull it into. So for that reason, I hope he stays on in that capacity, but we don't know. If he had the numbers, I advised him to make a speech accepting that he'd made several mistakes, which he has. He has, for example, in relation to the left. And the left wing of the Labour Party is, if you like, the beating heart of the party. They don't know or don't accept the need ever for economic austerity, but they have got the heart and soul of what is traditionally the Labour Party, and they were upset by his support for Israel. In particular, they were upset by his prohibition on any protest from Palestine Action, a group that is protests about Israeli attacks on Palestine. And he had them banned and had over 3,000 people are now awaiting trial for holding up banners saying that they support Palestine Action. So that kind of thing lost him popularity in the Labour Party. It was his attack on the left, his throwing out of the Labour Party Jeremy Corbyn, who led it for several years, and Keir was one of its ministers, that just wasn't seen as just. So if he moved a little more to the left, and he may well have kept the party on side, but I think he really lost support in the party because he was perceived as too right-wing for it, and because he was too boring. He lacked charisma, everyone went around saying. This, from a party, his most uncharismatic leader was Clement Attlee, just after the war, had no charisma whatsoever, but did the great things that Britain now boasts of, like the National Health Service and so forth. So it's sad that charisma is now a quality for leading the Labour Party, but there it is.
0: You've been fierce in it, criticizing governments like the U.S. and Britain as well for its approach to Israel and Palestine. And you specifically talk about what's happened to Palestine Action. Last week, four Palestine Action activists in Britain were sentenced as terrorists over their involvement in a 2024 protest and raid on a factory operated by one of Israel's largest arms manufacturers, Elbit Systems. In May, the four activists known as the Elbit Four were found guilty of criminal damage for destroying property at the Elbit facility. But unbeknownst to lawyers or the jury, the judge in the case added a terrorism component to the case months earlier. It's the first time a judge has issued terrorism sentencing enhancements on people who are not actually charged with or convicted of terrorism. Their prison sentences range from 4 to over 7 years. They must also legally register to a law enforcement terrorist surveillance system for 15 years following their release from prison. Palestine Action co-founder Huda Amiri told Navarra Media in response, this is the first case and therefore the test case for trying to convict activists as terrorists using a manipulated court process. So Jeffrey Robertson, you just wrote a piece for the new magazine, The Key, headlined Punishing Protest as Terrorism. Can you explain the significance of what happened in this case and put it in the context of your new book, World of War Crimes, Eyeless in Gaza and Beyond?
2: Well, it goes like this. For several centuries, Britain's democracy has been affected, influenced, improved by protests, protests for the vote. The vote for women came about because of quite violent protests. And the vote generally, I mean, we go back and look at the way protest movements of one sort or another, particularly in America, were actually led by people who were devoted Democrats. And now we have a situation where, thanks to a law passed by the Conservative government, not by Labour, recently, a few years ago, that sentencing cases where you have quite ordinary crimes that protesters often commit, like criminal damage, usually dealt with by a fine or a 18-month sentence if the damage was bad, is now can be coupled by the judge, not the jury, but the judge can, if he decides in his own mind that they're terrorists, he can make them go to prison for a lot longer, be labeled as terrorists, be discriminated against in prison. All sorts of bad things can happen to these young, usually, and sincere, but maybe headstrong protesters, because although all they want to do is to change the attitude of the British government, which was very slow in complaining about the massive killings in Gaza. That's all they want to do. And yet that is at ground. This judge the other day dealing with four protesters who smashed up a little bit of Elbert, the chrome manufacturers. This judge secretly decided that they were terrorists and so could do all those harsh things to them. And that, I think, is one matter which needs to be sorted, because we have Mr. Vance coming over and telling us how we get things wrong. And this would be a good example of, because it's quite contrary to our idea of justice that anyone should be sent to prison for long periods and have all this discrimination against them when they haven't been convicted by a jury.
0: I just wanted to name the Elbit Four, as they are known, and who they are. Leona Cameo, 30 years old and nursery school teacher. Samuel Corner, 23 years old, and Fatima Rajwani, both 21-year-old students. And Charlotte Head, 30 years old, a domestic abuse caseworker. Jeffrey Robertson, I want to thank you very much for being with us. Renowned human rights lawyer, founding head of the law firm Doughty Street Chambers, most recent piece for the new magazine, The Key, we will link to, called Punishing Protest as Terrorism. His most recent book, World of War Crimes, ISIS in Gaza and Beyond. Coming up, we go to Colombia, where a narrow victory in Sunday's runoff presidential election, the right-wing millionaire Trump-backed candidate Abelardo de la Espriella has won. Stay with us.
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5: Because we only hunt celebrities. 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

0: percent of the vote, while Cepeda, who's an ally of current Colombian President Gustavo Petro, trailed by only some 250,000 votes at 48.7%. The results must still be verified with a final review of the ballots. Thousands of people reportedly took to the streets of Bogota and Cali Sunday night, some denouncing U.S. meddling in the election. Cepeda spoke last night, called on Colombia election officials to scrutinize the initial results during the ballot verification process. He had this message for his supporters.
1: We extend our most sincere, profound, and heartfelt appreciation and gratitude to the 12.7 million Colombians whose support at the polls reinforces our conviction that profound democratic social change in Colombian society is entirely possible.
0: Iván Cepeda is a prominent human rights defender who'd vowed to continue Petro's progressive agenda and to negotiate peace with Colombia's armed groups. His father was assassinated by right-wing U.S.-backed paramilitary groups in 1994. In contrast, De La Espriella is a millionaire businessman and lawyer who ran a fear-mongering, tough-on-crime campaigns, promised to build mega-prisons, inspired by El Salvador's authoritarian president, Nayib Bukele, to bomb narco-terrorist camps, quote-unquote, and to abandon Petro's peace efforts. De La Espriella's reported victory is also a win for U.S. President Trump and his administration, as his administration intervenes across Latin America, waging an intensifying so-called war on drugs, in which even Colombia's current president, Petro, has been a target of after he faced false accusations and threats from Trump. Following news of De La Espriella's victory, Trump wrote on social media, he won big, unquote, despite threatening to, quote, disembowel the left throughout his campaign. De La Espriella shifted his tone last night while speaking in Colombia.
1: I will govern for all Colombians, for those who voted for me and for those who chose another candidate. There will be no winners or losers. There will be no reprisals, no persecution, because in a democracy, there are no irreconcilable enemies. There are compatriots who think differently.
0: De La Espriella refers to himself as the Tiger. He's a lawyer and political newcomer. For more, we go to Cali, Colombia, where we're joined by Manuel Rosenthal, longtime Colombian physician and activist. He's been exiled several times for his political activities. Dr. Rosenthal is part of the group Pueblos en Camino, or People on the Path. Manuel, protests have taken place in Cali. Please describe what's happening on the ground and how Colombians are responding to the election news.
2: Well, thank you, Amy. Now, the situation is tense, but it's also calm. And it's calm because of the speech, part of which you presented, of Iván Cepeda last night, calling for calm and for... So there were some peaceful mobilizations yesterday, but the situation is tense, has been very tense, but it's calm now, and we have to see what happens. Of course, most of us, me included, feel a tremendous hangover after this result. But let me tell you, after your introduction, what this election is about and was about, and it's beyond Colombia, it's from Colombia. Two projects that are playing, confronting themselves through the electoral process from Colombia, but not only in Colombia. One represented by Iván Cepeda, social reforms, human rights, progressive government, justice, and the fight against corruption and crime and for peace. The most decent candidate you can find with the transparent trajectory. On the other hand, De La Espriella clearly represents a criminal approach to politics, lying, propaganda, coordination and collusion with criminal narco-trafficking, restriction of rights and money laundering, and how these two projects confront each other electorally and how the criminal project is winning. The context of this, of course, is what you mentioned, the link between local to regional to national mafias, where drug trafficking, legal and illegal control of territories and resources are producing wealth and transferring it to the north. that in court.

0: coordination with the Monroe Doctrine, the Shield of the Americas, and the U.S. project linked to drug trafficking with the pretext of attacking it while bombing boats in the Caribbean and so on. So this project is now labeled as an outsider project. It's a mafia type project, criminal project from the ground up, taking over a new state and then defeating a progressive institutional state-based democratic process.
1: Manuel, we just have less than a minute. What does this mean for the peace process?
0: It's a horrendous perspective. We expect to have military operations and a U.S. intervention within the country. We expect to have human rights abuses. We expect to have militarization, and it's all for the extraction of resources and the link of drug trafficking to the U.S. government, U.S. interests, and global mafias.
1: Manuel Rosenthal, we're going to continue the discussion and post online at democracynow.org and also have a conversation in Spanish, and we'll post it online. Manuel Rosenthal's longtime Colombian physician and activist, exiled several times, part of Pueblos en Camino, or People on the Path. That does it for our show. Tomorrow, June 23rd at 7:30, the film about Democracy Now!, Steal the Story, Please!, will be playing at the IFC here in New York City. There will be a Q&A after. I'll be with the directors, Carl Diehl and Tia Lesson. The moderator will be Elliot Page. You can check our website at democracynow.org. That does it for our show. I'm Amy Goodman for another edition of Democracy Now!
2: Good morning to you. 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

0: live from NPR News in Washington, I'm Korva Coleman. Vice President Vance has concluded the first round of high-level talks with Iranian officials in Switzerland. The mediators are Pakistan and Qatar. Officials from these two countries say technical teams from Iran and the U.S. will go on talking about the details of the preliminary agreement. NPR's Aya Batrawi has more.
1: Mediators say technical talks on Iran's nuclear program and U.S. sanctions are continuing through the week in Switzerland in order to reach a final deal within 60 days. They say the U.S. and Iran also agreed to create a, quote, deconfliction cell to ensure a ceasefire in Lebanon holds. This comes after high-level talks concluded in Switzerland in what mediators say was a, quote, positive and constructive atmosphere. Those talks almost didn't happen. Iran's delegation refused to meet Vance due to Israeli attacks on southern Lebanon. Iran and said it was closing the Strait of Hormuz, and President Trump threatened the U.S. could resume attacks on Iran. But by Sunday, the two sides were sitting down for talks, and there were no new attacks between Iran-backed Hezbollah and Israel in Lebanon. Aya Beltraoui, NPR News, Dubai.
0: British Prime Minister Keir Starmer is resigning as head of the Labour Party, effectively stepping down as prime minister as well. He says he'll stay on as caretaker prime minister until a new leader is chosen. That could possibly be Andy Burnham, the former mayor of Greater Manchester. Burnham just won election to the UK Parliament last week and said today he intends to run for Labour Party leader. If he wins, he'll also become Britain's new prime minister. NPR's Lauren Freyer says his policies are not that substantially different from Starmer's.
2: He's seen more as sort of folksy, able to connect with voters in a way that Starmer did not. Perhaps slightly to the left of Starmer, more likely to sort of robustly defend a welfare state. But he will face the same headwinds, you know, rising global energy prices, strained public finances. So in a way, this is a change in personality at the top rather than policy.
0: NPR's Lauren Freyer reporting. Stocks opened higher this morning on a day when investors are remembering the late Alan Greenspan. NPR's Scott Horsley reports he died this morning at his home in Washington at the age of 100.
3: The Federal Reserve said in a statement today that Greenspan's nearly two decades at the helm of the central bank was marked by periods of significant economic expansion as well as periods of considerable stress. Former colleagues say Greenspan brought rigorous analytical discipline to monetary policymaking and helped establish the credibility that remains one of the Federal Reserve's most important assets. Greenspan was an acolyte of the libertarian Ayn Rand and a reluctant regulator who believed bankers' self-interest would prevent them from excessive risk. He acknowledged the shortcomings of that hands-off approach only after risky behavior produced the great financial crisis 2 years after he left the Fed in 2006. Scott Horsley, NPR News, Washington.
0: You're listening to NPR. Elon Musk's company SpaceX could soon end up in your retirement funds. The company's stock is up more than 23% since going public earlier this month. Some investment firms have changed their rules to let big tech companies join popular stock market index lists early. NPR's Stephen Bisaha explains.
4: Normally, a new public company like SpaceX has to wait months or years to get into popular indexes, basically a list of differently weighted stocks that retirement accounts often invest in. But a couple of groups that run these lists change their rules to add large IPOs much faster. SpaceX is going to be added to the NASDAQ 100 in a few weeks. That's left some personal investors concerned firms are changing rules to favor large companies. Both AI companies Anthropic and OpenAI are expected to have their own IPOs this year. Not all indexes change their rules. SpaceX still has to wait at least a year to join the S&P 500. It must prove profitability. Stephen Bisaha, NPR News.
0: The Los Angeles Unified School District says its superintendent, Alberto Carvalho, has resigned. He's been on administrative leave for 4 months since the FBI searched his home and office. The LA searches are reported to be linked to a company that created a chatbot for the city's students, but the AI project only lasted a short time. In March, Carvalho released a statement declaring his innocence. The Iron Fire in central Utah continues to burn. It has scorched more than 30 square miles, and none of it is contained. There are concerns about the nearby town of Eureka. 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
7: 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These are not the opinions of the staff, the volunteers, or the board of WMNF. The information provided on the show is not intended to diagnose or treat any disease. There is no implied patient-physician relationship in these calls. The nature of the calls is educational and informational only.
8: 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Well, holy mackerel, will you look at that? It is Ask Me Anything Monday today. 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Good morning to you, Dr. Harvey. I hope that you had an awesome weekend and that you are saddled in to direct us through another AMA Monday. So let me scram post-haste and get out of your way. What is up ahead for the show today, Doctor?
9: Well, thank you for that intro, Bill. As usual, a wonderful Monday morning start. How are you today?
8: I'm doing very well. It's a great start, as you say. It's going to be a little hot, but did you have a wonderful Father's Day as well?
9: I did. I had a wonderful Father's Day weekend. I got to spend all Saturday afternoon, I should say, with a large swath of my family and friends celebrating a new baby to be coming. We had a baby shower for my nephew's firstborn coming in September. And then that was celebrating his new coming Father's Day. And then yesterday, I got to go to a really impressive property. My son does sustainable landscaping, and the family of Bertha Palmer. Bertha Palmer developed much of Sarasota County. She was a Chicago banker who basically developed Sarasota. And there's a 9-acre swath on North Casey Key the family still owns. They call it the jungle. It is pristine barrier island, basically unchanged except for a few houses that were put amongst the jungle. And he just is working on rehabbing it after Hurricane Milton. Some native plants need to go back in. It's what a beautiful property and what a job being able to be out in this nature, recovering it with native Florida plants. It's just wonderful.
8: That sounds like a great weekend, wonderful experience, and a lot of love.
9: Yes, indeed. And so there's a lot of things going on and a lot of really amazing things. I just keep reading more and more great information about how modern medical science is really helping us. And I know that many of you remember during the pandemic, we had lots of discussions on this show about the nature of vaccine, the nature of the COVID-19 genetic therapy, the mRNA vaccine, and how people have done with it. And there's, you know, originally there was some really interesting information that came out that made a lot of academic doctors look at what the shot was doing. And there were a bunch of people that were thinking that cardiovascular events might have been increased by the shots. And indeed, there's some evidence that there may have been something. But overall, COVID-19 infection is much worse for the body than a COVID-19 shot. And when people get it and they have comorbidities, in other words, they have other illnesses, they do much worse with the virus or any virus. We know that people who get influenza, who are elderly and have medical problems, tend to do more poorly than people who are young with fewer medical problems. at the very end of the the bell curve, the infants and the extreme elderly, they do very poorly because they just don't have enough resiliency as yet in their bodies. The old people have lost it, and the young people haven't developed it yet. And so the very interesting thing that I find coming out about vaccines is that they're changing all-cause mortality. All-cause mortality means every cause of death. And there's some evidence that one flu shot can reduce your risk of dementia, just one, over time. Changes the inflammation in your body, and you have less dementia. Well, and the reason is, it's the inflammation. And I talk all the time about how toxicity and inflammation go hand in hand to make things worse. Well, medical problems make you more toxic, and they usually increase your inflammation. The inflammation makes it more difficult to clear toxins, and it creates toxins of its own in the inflammatory molecules of the inflammatory process. And so we have evidence that if you have a systemic inflammatory event, that means a flu, a hip fracture, a heart attack, after age 65, you have more than two of them, you have a 50% increased risk of dementia. So your whole body is affected by inflammation and toxicity. And COVID-19 is no different. It caused inflammation and toxicity. The shots themselves cause a tiny bit of inflammation. And then they set you up for different kinds of protection. And what's really fascinating is that last November, in the Journal of the American Medical Association, they published an article titled COVID-19 mRNA Vaccination and Four-Year All-Cause Mortality Among Adults Aged 18 to 59 Years in France. And they looked at something like 22.7 million vaccinated individuals and about 6 million unvaccinated. Vaccinated individuals had a 74% lower risk of death from severe COVID and no increased risk of all-cause mortality over a follow-up of about 4 years, 45 months. And when they looked at deeper data, they even showed that there was a 25% lower risk of all-cause mortality. And it was also similar to the numbers even when you exclude severe COVID-19 deaths. So eliminate all the COVID deaths and look at all the other deaths, and you have a 25% reduction in all these other deaths. People are having less inflammatory complications, it seems. So the shots may have actually, put inflammation in the background. It's a pretty effective way at reducing overall risk. And this is for folks 18 to 59, and then just this month, another published article in JAMA Internal Medicine, 2024 to 2025 COVID-19 vaccine and major adverse cardiovascular events among U.S. veterans. This is another huge study. 1,039,000 participants in the Veterans Affairs Department. They were looked at, and they had huge risk reductions. Now, this is a different set of people because these are retired vets. So we're looking at people over 50 generally. And so what they found is that there was no significant increase in people younger than 65 years old or between 65 and 75. But for people over 75, the shots really reduced risk by 75%. This is pretty impressive. And that's just with one shot. And so the overall risk reduction from these shots goes well beyond dying from COVID-19. It's fascinating how connected our bodies are to these inflammatory markers. It's really impressive. And the thing is, anybody who has multiple medical problems has even more benefit. So, it tends to be that people over 75 do tend to accrue more medical issues. And so they really benefit from these shots. The studies are coming out now, and there are some really good reasons to vaccinate yourself. And I think it's worth discussing. And we can discuss that here on the Healthy Steps radio show. I'm Dr. Fred Harvey.
8: Indeed, we can discuss it. And I've got David, Truly, and Dana that want to discuss something with us, but I've still got a few spaces in the box. 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I've got Maddie in the control room answering the phones, and I'm very appreciative for that. So give us a call at 813-239-9663. Again, that number is 813-239-9663. Or continue to send your emails to dj@wmnf.org. Good morning, David. How are you today?
10: I'm good. Dr. Fred, I've talked with you before about Ashitaba, and I just wanted to run something by you here. I've been walking from my house down the street to 60 yards exactly. We take about 2 houses down, and I turn around and come back. So that's 120 yards, and I'm walking it every hour from 8 in the morning till 8 at night, which gives me 13 times down and back. And then I walk 2 in between in the half hour, just 2. That gives me 15 times I walked 120 yards. And it's a total of 1 mile and 40 yards. Is it better the way I'm doing it, or is it better to walk a mile at one time?
9: And how much do you break that mile up into?
10: Every hour.
9: So you walk a mile every hour?
10: I walk every hour. I sit in my driveway all day in my garage, reclining. And
9: so how long do you walk each hour?
10: Geez, I never timed how long it takes me to walk.
9: No, I mean, how many feet, how many inches, how many yards, how many meters do you walk?
10: I'm walking 60 yards down and back. That's 120 yards at one clip.
9: Okay, so that's a nice walk. It's, from what I gather, it's better to do it continuously to get the continuous circulatory flow going. But if you're doing it frequently, you're walking every hour, that's a really good thing. I mean, there's benefits both ways. I would consider trying to do that trip, do 240 yards instead of just 120. Spend a little bit more time out there.
10: Yeah.
9: But don't do it midday in Florida.
10: Okay, but as far as the physical exercise, it seems to me if I walk it one time, a whole mile, and come back, I'm hot, I'm sweaty, I'm tired, I don't feel like doing it again the next day sometimes. So I'm doing this every hour for 19 days. This is 19 days.
9: Very good.
10: From 258 to 226 yesterday in 19 days.
9: Beautiful.
10: I need pieces of fish or raw or rare meat. I don't eat any crap with it. I have fruit. I have an apple, a pear. And cut my eating and doing that walking. And I think it's working for me because I don't want to walk a whole hour out in the sun, you know?
9: Yeah. You want to do it before 10 and after 4 if you're going to be doing that.
10: Yeah, so I'm just going to do it every hour. It's working for me. Dr. Fred, it's great to talk to you. I appreciate you listening to me.
9: Thanks. And you mentioned that you had talked about Ashitaba before, that Japanese herb.
10: Yes. I've been eating it for 6 years.
9: Interesting. Japanese people have been eating it for a long time, and they say it does a lot of things. Like they say with most magical herbs, they do a lot of things, but there's not a lot of clinical evidence. And there's something to consider that it does interact with medications in the liver through the cytochrome 1A1 and 1A2 systems. And so there may be changes in your metabolism of certain drugs. So,
10: let me tell you real quick about that. My doctor said, whatever you're doing, keep doing. I told him about Ashitaba. He says, the American Medical Association won't even look at this or something like that, he said to me.
9: The American Medical Association won't, but many other people do. And so WebMD has stuff on it. Other herbal search engines do. And there's lots of data on it. And so I look at using herbs and treating yourself with herbs the same way as looking at yourself and saying, I'm going to go to Mexico and buy antibiotics because I can get them there. I can't get them here. Self-treating is sometimes dangerous, but if you're feeling good, I agree with your doctor.
10: Let me tell you real quick what I've learn by taking this for about 6 years now, every day. I juice it, mix it with a little grape juice, feel the flavor, it's delicious. I have your saliva become thicker, creamier somehow. And you can get everything out of your lungs, your head. I have no sinuses problems. I've never caught a cold or the COVID.
11: Well, that's an interesting concept, but I don't know that that herb has anything to do with that.
10: I know. Neither do you. But that's what it does for you. It's amazing.
11: Yeah. Lots of things are amazing. Meditation's amazing. Breath work is amazing. Doing breath work actually reduces your risk of getting severe COVID.
10: I do everything you say. I listen to you every Monday.
11: Fabulous. Great talking with you, David. Have a great day.
10: Yeah.
11: Thanks for the call.
10: Thank you. Bye-bye.
8: Thank you, David, and thanks for staying in touch with us. Let's go to Truly in Wyomama. Good morning to you, Truly.
12: Good morning.
11: Hi there.
12: My question is about a bone density test. I'm 67. I'm in pretty good shape and quite active. But my primary care physician keeps pushing to get the DEXA test.
11: Okay, and is there a reason you don't want to get a DEXA test?
12: Yes, the reason I don't want to is because she tends to be pretty quick to prescribe pharmaceuticals as opposed to more preventative things. And when I speak with my holistic, like my chiropractic holistic doctor, he says don't even bother with the DEXA because you don't want to take all of those nasty sounding side effect things.
11: Wow, that sounds like a really bizarre way of thinking about life. Why would you want to remain ignorant because a doctor might prescribe something? Why not just find out what it is? And then if you do have a problem, then you know you have more reasons to find more natural approaches to fix the problem. And you can ignore whatever your doctor says when they say they want you to take a prescription and do what you want to do. But I mean, is there, give me a valid reason to stay ignorant about your health.
12: Oh. Well, that's actually what the doctor says. Why don't you just go ahead and take the test and find out where you are?
11: Well, right. That's called preventive assessment or early diagnosis. I mean, if you have the problem, treat it. And then maybe if you do have some thinning of the bone, you might ask your doctor to order a urine test called a N-telopeptide, that's N-telopeptide, that looks at how much collagen you're losing in your urine. And if you're losing collagen in your urine, it means it's coming from your bones because the other type 1 collagen you've got is in your hair, skin, and nails, and all of those things slough to the outside so they don't show up in your urine. So if you have high N-telopeptide, you're losing bone. And then they can also do a blood test called a PINP, N-terminal procollagen peptide. This looks at how fast your body's making replacement type 1 collagen. I use those two parameters to help my patients understand their bone physiologic function to see if they're actively building or tearing down bone. Most doctors don't do it because they don't do function, they do disease.
12: The other reason to not do it is because of cost. It's not free.
11: No, but $150 isn't too bad to figure out what's going on with your bones.
12: Okay.
11: And Medicare pays for it, and most insurance pays for it. So if you don't have those, then your cash price is probably under $200, but your insurance price is probably whatever they'll cover.
12: Okay. And then, so if my physician is quick to just write a prescription for something with all those scary side effects, then I suggest the blood test and the urine test and so forth.
11: I would consider that. I would actually ask for those when the doctor orders the bone test.
12: Aha. Uh-huh. Okay.
11: And then you can talk about it all at once, and then you can actually consult with somebody who's rational about those things.
12: Okay. When I ask her for the urine test and the blood test, since I'm not remembering the things that you just rattled off, will she know what I'm talking about?
11: She'll have no clue, but you can listen to the archive. I spell it out, P-I-N-P and N-TX. Those are the abbreviations. And most family doctors and internists should be doing this test to assess your bone function.
12: Okay. Okay.
11: It's what the drug companies use to monitor how well the drugs that they made up for this are working in between the DEXA scans, which you have to wait 1 to 2 years to see actual changes in the bone.
12: Okay. Well, that's been very helpful. Thank you very much.
11: You're so welcome.
12: Bye-bye.
11: Bye-bye. Have a good day.
8: Thank you very much there. And then I've got Dana in Plant City. Good morning, Dana. How are you today?
13: I'm good. I don't know if my radio is off. I tried to turn it off, but I'm in the car.
11: You sound good.
13: So I'm not driving, though. I'm reading a book called Invincible. It's a new book that just came out by a medical doctor, Frances Comite. I don't know if you're familiar with her.
11: I'm not.
13: I think she's out of New York. But she talks a lot about giving women low-dose testosterone cream as they age to help slow down a lot of the effects of aging. And she also, if men test low on their free testosterone, not their total testosterone, she'll also prescribe that in whatever dosage. And I didn't know if you had any knowledge of that, because we were going to ask our doctors next time we go. We don't know if they're just looking at our total testosterone when they do the lab work, or if they're looking at, because she said most doctors don't look at the free testosterone, and that's more important. I wondered what your opinion was of that, if any.
11: Well, I think that I started looking into the anti-aging community back in the early 2000s, 2003, 2004, concurrent with my functional medicine education. And though I do believe that hormone balance and hormone replacement therapy is an important part of maintaining function, I think that to simply put someone on exogenous hormones when they actually have a body that's creating the hormones, though they may not be in the optimal place, then from my perspective in functional medicine, that individual deserves a functional workup to find out why the body is maybe not making optimal levels of these chemicals. And so that would, for me, entail doing my flagship screening test called the NutriEval. It's a metabolomic test that looks at organic acids, amino acids, essential fatty acids, toxins, toxin processing, the whole ability of the body to deal with its daily work. And then also a urine hormone assessment. It's called the HUMAP, H-U-M-A-P, and it looks at a very deep and broad family tree of all the hormones. It looks at how the hormones are connected, but it also looks at how they're excreted. And so that also affects your physiology. A simple example of having low free testosterone could be, and I'm not saying this is your husband, this is an example that I have seen, a man who drinks a couple of ounces of alcohol a day and is a bit sedentary and has a little bit of a belly, ends up having an increased conversion of testosterone to estrogen in the belly fat because of the nature of the tissue. And so they shunt some of their testosterone production away to estrogen, because when you break one side chain off of testosterone, and a hydroxyl group it's called, you end up with estradiol, the principal female hormone. Break a rib off of Adam and you've got Eve. Right there in chemistry, how the ancients knew this, I don't know. But when you do this, you reduce the available testosterone. When you increase estrogen, you increase binding globulin, protein that holds on to hormones. And so you will naturally, by simply behavior and lifestyle, result in a lower free testosterone with a relatively increased estrogen and lower total testosterone, maybe, without actually being ill or requiring hormone replacement therapy.
13: Okay, so in the case of
14: someone with Parkinson's who is very sedentary, then it would be possible that he's got a higher estrogen versus the free testosterone.
11: Yes, and if nobody's looked at the whole panel, it's worth it to do that. And it's also worth it to look at how the adrenals are working. The HUMAP looks at the adrenals too, because in stress situations, cortisol production trumps sex hormone production, because when you're under stress, we don't reproduce. So testosterone and estrogen will go down, primarily testosterone, when you have high utilization of cortisol. DHEA turns into both estrogen and testosterone, but when you're stressed, it goes directly to cortisol, and you don't have that reservoir hormone. I find that women who have menopause and slightly low normal range testosterone, giving them DHEA and progesterone tends to fill up the basket, so to speak, and the machinery then can make more estrogen and more testosterone. And the person gets more flush with low level upstream hormones that aren't as potent and or toxic as estrogen and testosterone. I take hormone replacement seriously, and I do it stepwise because I don't like toxic humans.
14: Okay, so we should. I am on estrogen replacement. I have been since I was like 27 years old. So in my case, it would be worth asking. Yeah, and I've done fine. So, I mean, I guess some women don't do as well, but I've done fine. But so what was that first thing you said? You said progesterone, but what was the first thing, DSH?
11: Well, what I would suggest is that you get a full hormone panel, like a HUMAP test, a urine hormone test, and possibly an evaluation of your fatty acids. An omega index can tell you if you have the right fatty acids to be making your hormones. You get a cholesterol test to make sure you have enough cholesterol to make your hormones. All this stuff is important in a functional medicine workup. We don't want to just dive into grabbing some DHEA randomly and hoping it works.
14: Oh, DHEA. Okay. Okay. Well, thank you very much. I appreciate it.
11: You're very welcome, and I hope you get some good success with that.
8: Thank you very much there, Dana. Let's go to Eric. Good morning, Eric.
15: Good morning. I have a question. I had a recent scan of my heart done, and I came up with a 355 cardiac calcium score. So I wanted to get your thoughts on that and what I can do about it.
11: How old are you?
15: 66.
11: And do you have any cholesterol issues?
15: Well, it's elevated. It's around, my HDL is like 70, 75. My LDL is like 130. My overall is about 230.
11: Okay. So, yeah, somewhat elevated. And how about your high-sensitive C-reactive protein?
15: It's always been in the normal range, which is great.
11: Good, good. And how about other cholesterol issues like your particle numbers and your particle sizes and your LP little a?
15: No, that I don't know, to be honest with you. I don't know about that. I can get that done, I'm sure.
11: Yes, that'd be good. And then you have so you have a 355 coronary artery calcium score. Do you have any symptoms? Chest pain, shortness of breath, palpitations, anything like that?
15: Oh, no, I try to live very healthy. I, you know, when it's not as hot as it is now, I run my dog 20, 30 minutes a day. And, you know, I eat vegetables with no butter. I eat very, very little beef, eat never eat pork, eat baked chicken, don't have fried
11: good.
15: To speak of. I mean, you know, I have fruit for lunch, you know, cantaloupe, blueberries, mangoes. My weakness is I drink a lot of 1% milk and the cookies at night. That's my, you know, I do have to say I do that.
11: So how many cookies do you eat at night? That could be a problem.
15: well, it just depends. I've just given them up recently. But I used to eat quite a few, but probably 5 or 6 cookies and 3 or 4 glasses of milk. So I guess that's part
11: of it. Wow, that's a lot of milk. How about during the rest of the day? Are you getting 6-7 servings of vegetables?
15: Yeah, I would say that, yeah, because we...
11: And how about fiber, like oats and other kinds of fiber?
15: Well, I eat a lot of fruit. I have 2 or 3 mangoes for lunch every day. I eat
11: Yeah, mangoes are great. They have soluble fiber, but there are some good studies about grains like oats specifically reducing your cholesterol.
15: Like oatmeal. Yeah.
11: Yes, oatmeal is a great food for doing that.
15: Well, I can do that. I can have that maybe at night. I I eat, I have to have a little something sweet after I eat dinner. I hate to say that, but I do. But I take red yeast rice, red rice yeast, 1,200 milligrams every day.
11: Okay. Helps, so, you know. It does a little bit. It's like a 4 milligram statin, like the old Mevacor. Really, pretty not potent. But the issue is, if you still have a cholesterol of 230 with an LDL of 130 on the red yeast, it's not working. I think that you deserve a broader lipid workup. Have your insulin sensitivity checked. Definitely waist circumference. Get all the parameters that would push you towards high cholesterol looked at and work on those. But if you have a coronary artery calcium score of 355, it means you have some plaque in your arteries. And right. With no symptoms, it's really hard to tell what that actually means. Like, how much is your risk? They're stratifying it. But I think the biggest thing we see here is you have coronary artery disease and you have an LDL cholesterol that's over 100. And so those two things are not consistent with ongoing health. So you need to get your LDL cholesterol down to 80 or less. In whatever way you do it, whether it's just going and getting a statin, which works very well, or doing more stuff in your diet and exercise, increasing some of the vigorous nature and things like that, you might find that it improves. Also, improving your heart health to maintain your omega-3 status, getting an omega check from Quest, along with an advanced lipids panel, which includes the particle size numbers and the LP little a, so you get a broader picture of it. And you can also get something called the Cleveland Heart Labs test at Quest. Cleveland Heart Labs looks at whether you have rancid plaque, rancid fat, aggressive inflammation in the plaque that leads to these problems. It's a great test that I stratify risk for my clients with.
15: Okay. Yeah, I'll do that. I go see Dr. Erica Bradshaw. I'll ask her about that today, all those things.
11: Oh, excellent. Wow. She's, I'm sure, very open-minded and will give you some good guidance here.
15: Yeah, that would be good. And I'll do that right away. And I only weigh 158 pounds, so I try to keep my weight down.
11: Oh, yeah. So I don't think you're dealing too much with insulin resistance. It's probably some genetic driver. And, you might just respond to a bowl of oatmeal a day. It drops cholesterol about 10%.
15: Wow. I'd love that. I can eat that instead of cookies and milk. Believe me, I love oatmeal.
11: Yeah, make oatmeal cookies and use allulose, A-L-L-U-L-O-S-E, sugar, instead of regular sugar. They'll be a little less sweet, but allulose acts like a GLP-1 agonist and reduces inflammation in your body. It acts like Ozempic, so it helps to stabilize your metabolism.
15: Okay. Yeah. Luckily, my glucose is always around 70, and my triglycerides are like 75, so I don't have any of that.
11: Wonderful.
15: Yeah. Okay. Well, I'll do that. I'll check with her. I have an appointment with her today and ask her about all those things. The Cleveland
11: Excellent.
15: Heart test, the advanced lipid profile. I'll do it. Thank you.
11: Say hello from me. I haven't seen her since the Zymogen conference years ago.
15: I will. I'll tell her I talked to you. That'd be great.
11: Wonderful. Have a great day, and good luck with this.
15: Thank you so kindly. Bye.
16: Thank you.
11: Thanks
16: very
11: for calling in.
16: Thank you very much there, Eric. And now, my friends, it's down to about the last 20 minutes of the show, and I've got Roselle, who called all the way on in from Ohio, so I know that you can participate in the Healthy Steps radio show with Dr. Fred Harvey as well. Just express your medical questions or concerns by giving us a call at 813-239-9663. As I say, I've got Maddie in here today to help me. So the number, once again, is 813-239-9663. Good morning, Roselle.
17: Hi. I've got a question. I was told that I have a condition, hypothyroidism, and I saw something about that the condition is linked to low calcium levels, and I use an app to try to track my nutrients, and the app has been telling me that my calcium levels are too low. So my question for you is there any, like, natural herb, natural plant, natural flower that has been clinically proven to increase calcium levels?
11: Well, that's an interesting two-pronged question. First, we're conflating hypothyroidism with calcium levels, and that doesn't pan out in my understanding of thyroid metabolism. Iodine is more closely related to thyroid function. And so would you prefer that I talk about your thyroid health since you have hypothyroidism, or a sidetrack on calcium, which isn't related?
17: The thyroid health.
11: Yes, good. Okay. So thyroid health requires a couple of things. The thyroid hormone is an amino acid with three or four iodines attached to it. It's called tyrosine. And tetraiodotyrosine is synthroid, levothyroxine, or T4, the main thyroid hormone. T3, which is triiodo, that loses one of the iodines. Very similar molecule, but it's the one that is active. It's the one that goes into the nucleus of the cell and turns on all the metabolic machinery. The T4 does not. It's a reserve. So when you are prescribed the synthroid or levothyroxine tablet, you convert that in your body to T3 in the amounts that you need it. If you're overdosed on that, we can look at another thing called reverse T3. It's the iodine's been removed in the opposite side from where the active chemical is, and it deactivates it. So reverse T3 is a non-functional molecule, and it goes really high when you're overdosed on thyroid. So we can see this stuff in your broad thyroid panel. If someone has just diagnosed you with hypothyroidism, they've probably looked at a pituitary hormone, not a thyroid hormone, a pituitary hormone called thyroid stimulating hormone, TSH. So did someone check your TSH?
17: Yes. My doctor had told me that that she had wanted to put me on, what is it called,
11: levothyroxine.
17: Yes.
11: And so what was your TSH level?
17: I think it was like a...
11: Five?
17: Was like one digit above where it should be.
11: Okay, so with that number being so slightly elevated, university, you know, high level endocrinologists have the opinion that that may be background noise, that you may really not have hypothyroidism, and most people between 5 and 10. Don't necessarily need treated immediately. What is suggested is some watchful waiting. The problem is general medicine, endocrinologists twiddle their thumbs while watchfully waiting for you to develop the disease. But functional medicine doctors don't do that. We actually can assess your iodine levels. We can assess your tyrosine levels in your body. And in most humans that I've tested, in America today, we have significant iodine deficiency. But I don't put people on big doses of iodine because that can also disrupt the nature of the manufacture of the thyroid hormones, and it can shut the thyroid down or speed it up way too much. So what I suggest for most people is many people have moved over to using sea salt because it's a broad-based salt. And sea salt has no iodine in it. And neither does regular table salt. You have to get iodized salt either way. So I recommend people using sea salt to get iodized sea salt. A couple companies make it. It's available at most of your stores. And that'll add iodine anytime you use salt. Plus, you can eat seaweed vegetables, you know, like seaweed snacks. That'll add more iodine. But you also want to make sure you're getting enough protein to make the hormone, because we know that protein malnutrition stops the thyroid from functioning. So if you're a teetotaler and you don't eat enough protein, your thyroid's going to be slow.
17: Well, I also have low, I'm not sure if I'm pronouncing it right, ferritin, low, like protein levels.
11: Yes.
17: And I believe
11: ferritin.
17: It's because I wasn't eating any red meat, because I thought red meat was horrible, but then I...
11: You don't need red meat. You don't need red meat for protein. You really don't. You can have tofu, you can have eggs, you can have chicken, you can have fish, and you can eat grains that contain it too, and beans. So there's really lots of different ways to get it. But when you have low ferritin, it means you don't make enough protein from your liver, because you're not supplying your liver with enough protein substrates. You're not getting enough amino acids to make it. And so for a normal adult who has borderline thyroid function, I would suggest that you get at least a gram of protein per pound of body weight per day for a month or two, and then get your TSH rechecked and get a full thyroid panel. You deserve to have a free T4, a free T3, and a reverse T3 with thyroid antibodies, because thyroid antibodies can also disrupt the function of thyroid, to see where your thyroid function has gone. And I think that's really an important way to look at it. Add iodine, add protein, and add exercise, and then see what your numbers look like. And I bet you don't need thyroid hormone.
17: Well, I've increased my exercise, and I do take 150 mg of kelp a day. So I believe iodine was...
11: Do you take 150 milligrams of kelp iodine or 150 milligrams of kelp?
17: Kelp.
11: Okay.
17: Kelp.
11: Well, there's virtually no iodine in 150 milligrams of kelp. You need to eat like a little box of the seaweed snacks to get enough iodine in.
17: So there's no iodine?
11: In 150 milligrams, there may be a microgram or two of iodine. You're not going to get a lot of iodine, I think, in that 150 milligrams of kelp, because kelp has proteins and fiber and other things in it, not just iodine.
17: Well, with allergic reactions to shellfish and things like that, I was trying to find an alternative.
11: Okay.
17: Seaweed.
11: So you're eating kelp right now?
17: Yes, and I am monitoring my protein levels, and I do make sure I get my protein levels up. But at the same time, the doctor suggested that I start 25 milligrams of the, you said it's a T4 drug?
11: Yeah, levothyroxine. So that is an option. I mean, many doctors jump right to it, but the Harvard endocrinologist that was in the last thyroid lecture that I went to said, you know, if a person has a 5 to a 10, you may want to tell them to do some lifestyle changes and recheck that in 2 months, because why would you want to commit somebody to an exogenous hormone before you find out if their body can make it better?
17: That's what I I'm confident that I can probably get off of this drug. That's why I'm trying
11: well,
17: to
11: actually,
17: what can I do?
11: My experience is once somebody goes on a thyroid drug, they never get off of it. So if you want to consider looking at what you're doing, you might want to try and do it without a drug before you do the drug, because what you've got is not a disease. You've got a little sign on one lab test that said, oh, there might be an issue here, and it's not even a thyroid hormone that is abnormal. It's a pituitary hormone that's not your thyroid. Is it worth it to treat the thyroid with an ancillary test of a pituitary hormone? I don't think so. In fact, Harvard told me don't do that.
17: Well, with the low protein, blood protein, could that be what's causing the thyroid problems?
11: As I just said, protein is absolutely important to making thyroid hormone. If you don't get enough, you don't make the hormone, and then it looks like you have hypothyroidism. So the first things first, you add iodine and you add protein. And once you've done that for a couple months, you check the thyroid again and see if you check the pituitary again, because that's what your doctor's going to check. They're going to check a TSH. If your TSH went down, great. You've actually licked the problem. If it went up, then you need further evidence and not just a TSH.
17: So if I've started this drug, you're saying that people cannot get off of it?
11: No. Once you get on it, doctors won't take you off of it because they think you have hypothyroidism and they will never stop it. I'm one of the few doctors on the planet that will say, let's get rid of your thyroid hormone. And so if you don't want to be committed to a medicine you don't need, I wouldn't start it. I'd do the natural stuff first and see if you can jumpstart the thyroid, because Harvard endocrinologists suggest that you don't treat a TSH of 5 without doing something other than treating it with thyroid medication the first time you see it. I'm just reflecting what Harvard says. Don't take the pill. Try something different, because you're not a puddle of mush. Like, people who have real hypothyroidism can't get out of a chair. They gain 20 pounds. They have edema. They're tired. You have a bare finding on a laboratory. Do you want to be treated as a laboratory number, or do you want to be treated as a human?
17: A human.
11: Good. Then think about what I just said and take that to the doctor and say, hey, why are we trying to treat this without trying to treat it first with normal human behavior?
17: Now,
11: good luck with that. Thank you for bringing that question to me. I think it's an excellent one, and I think a lot of people got some education today. Have a great week, and good luck with your doctor.
17: Okay. Thank you.
16: Thank you there, Roselle. Appreciate it very much. Let's go to Mike in Sarasota. We're down to about the last 7 or 8 minutes. Good morning, Mike.

0: recommended monk fruit. And so just a little update on that. I went back to Publix and to Whole Foods, and they had no sweeteners, no stevia with allulose or what you might call a benign other type of sweetener. They all had erythritol or dextrose or something like that.
1: So that's correct. You're going to have to find it online.
0: Well, I was able to find monk fruit. They do sell monk fruit with allulose.
1: They do.
0: And I'm trying the monk fruit with allulose. I noticed that it's a lot weaker than stevia. I mean, something like 2 tablespoons of monk fruit with allulose is the equivalent of maybe 1/2 teaspoon of stevia. So I'll work around that. But I do want to thank you for giving me that advice, and do want to point out that it's hard to get stevia locally without these, you know, what are maybe non-benign other sweeteners in there.
1: The only one I know of is the liquid stevia drops. If they still have them on the shelf, the it's called a sweet leaf. They didn't put any extras in there.
0: Okay, that's good. Now, I do have a question for you, and I'm just following up on a comment you made maybe 20 minutes ago.
1: Yes.
0: You told one of the callers that to try oatmeal, that helps reduce cholesterol. And so I've got an ongoing debate. I have a doctor, and as soon as I turned 65, he wanted to put me on statins. He said he just does that regardless. Even if I didn't have a cholesterol problem, he does that. So I refuse to do it. Since then, he has, you know, has pointed out that I should be very careful of the various sort of non-dairy milks, the nut milks and other things, because they might raise cholesterol. So my question for you is, and I've been wondering about this, does oat milk tend to raise cholesterol? I mean, or almond, and taking a look at the other milks too. You got almond milk and maybe rice milk as well to consider. Which are any of those, say, bad for raising the LDL or good? Or do you have any recommendations on that?
1: Well, I think that soy milk has a long track record of being very helpful for cardiovascular health and also for hormonal health. And so if you do some organic, non-sweetened soy milk, you can get it in the dairy case next to the milk, or you can get it in vac packs on the shelf. They do not raise cholesterol in general. Soy milk has the strongest evidence, a 2024 analysis of 17 randomized controlled trials showed that replacing 500 milliliters or 2 cups of cow's milk with soy milk reduced cholesterol by 7 milligrams per deciliter. Just that change dropped it 7 grams per deciliter. And so oat milk may also slightly reduce it, but I think oat has a better track record of eating it. And the only one to consider possibly as a problem is coconut milk, because it has saturated fats. But and so if you do a lot of coconut milk, you might elevate your LDL. But the real key here is for you, since somebody wants to throw you on a statin, is to know what your cholesterol level is.
0: Right. And my cholesterol level, I mean, the last time I went to him, the LDL was at 105. And he was saying, this is bad, bad, bad. But
1: it's not bad, unless you have cardiovascular disease. I would consider a cheap coronary artery calcium score just to see what you got there. If you have coronary artery disease, it's probably worth it to get on a lipid-lowering protocol that may include a statin.
0: Okay. Well, I don't have such problems, and one of the things I remember is that years ago they used to be worried about cholesterol levels like in the 300 range or the 270.
1: Yes, but have you had a coronary artery calcium score to see if you have coronary disease?
0: Yeah, right. And I don't have that at all. Right?
1: Oh, you did. You had your coronary score?
0: Well, no, I haven't had a coronary score, but I don't have any coronary disease at all.
1: How do you know that? How do you know that you have no coronary disease without actually doing a test to find out?
0: Okay, I guess maybe I should. Okay, I just say I'm not suffering any symptoms of any
1: and many people don't until they have the heart attack. So what I'm suggesting is your doctor wants you on a statin. Your LDL is not really at a level that's all that bad, but it may be worth it to get a coronary calcium score because they're relatively inexpensive at this point, and you might find some really good information.
0: Okay, you said a coronary. What was the second word? Calcium? Did you say
1: coronary calcium score? Yeah, every cardiologist and primary care doctor knows about this one now.
0: Okay, and what is that? Is that they draw your blood or something like that, or how do they do that?

0: It's a CAT scan. So,
1: Oh, it's a CAT scan. Okay, all right.
0: Yeah, go talk to your doctor and then let us know what you find there. All right?
1: One more follow-up question. You recommended soy milk. I guess you don't feel like soy raises estrogen levels in males or anything like that. I've heard that before. So
0: yeah, there's a lot of people putting hokey crap on the waves, and that has absolutely no connection to reality. So I wish everybody would just stop thinking about soy as something negative for hormones. It is actually positive. It actually works like tamoxifen, the treatment for breast cancer. It blocks the signal of estrogen on the prostate and the breast. So it's a really beneficial tool.
1: Okay, great. One last question, and I'll get off the phone. I don't want to hog the airways. I completely get what you're saying about coconut milk, because that's got a lot of coconut oil, you know, it's related to coconut oil, perhaps. And I was thinking that like almond milk might be kind of fatty and oily, too.
0: Almond milk has absolutely no effect on the lipids from what we can see, but there's very limited data on these things at this point. They're working on it. So thank you for your input. Great questions, and good luck with this.
1: Thank you very much. Have a good morning.
0: You too. Well, I think I'm going to answer no more questions today because we're really down to the wire. Really, it's been a great day. Thank you for all your questions, and I really thank Bill for running the boards. Who's on the phones today, Bill?
2: We've got Maddie doing the phones for us, and bless her heart. Thank you, Maddie.
0: And hey, I wanted to mention to everybody that I have just put on my website, Functional Medicine Florida, an assessment for toxicity and inflammation. It's an interactive questionnaire. You go online, you fill it out, and you get data about where you are in the spectrum of toxiflammation, whether you have symptoms that indicate your body's on fire or sick from toxins. And it's really exciting to me to be able to give everyone this tool to understand where they are in this world of really nuanced healthcare and health conditions. So Functional Medicine Florida, look for this toxiflammation assessment. Thanks a lot and have a great week. See you next week.
2: 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Waiting for you like a dear friend is 5 minutes of NPR headline news, and then get ready for the Sustainable Living Show, hosted today by Annie Ellis. 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

0: Live from NPR News in Washington, I'm Corva Coleman. A new order from the U.S. Supreme Court has further weakened the Federal Voting Rights Act in seven states, mainly in the Midwest. NPR's Hansi Lo Wong reports the order comes out of a case about the landmark law's protections for disabled voters and voters who are unable to read or write.
1: The Supreme Court is leaving in place a lower court ruling that strikes down a key tool for protecting voters with a disability or an inability to read or write. That ruling applies to Arkansas, Iowa, Minnesota, Missouri, Nebraska, North Dakota, and South Dakota. Across the country, lawsuits by voters and advocacy groups have been the main way of enforcing the Voting Rights Act's protections for voters with a disability or inability to read or write. But last year, a ruling by a federal appeals panel agreed with a novel argument by Republican state officials in Arkansas that only the U.S. Attorney General has a right to sue to enforce that protection. The Supreme Court has now refused to review the panel's ruling. The move comes about 2 months after the Supreme Court's conservative supermajority weakened the Voting Rights Act's protections against racial discrimination and redistricting. Hansi Lo Wong, NPR News, Washington.
0: Vice President Vance is returning to the U.S. after holding the first high-level direct talks with Iranian representatives in Switzerland. The U.S. and Iran have agreed to set up a working group focused on the war in Lebanon. NPR's Greg Myrie says UN peacekeepers report there was no recorded shooting yesterday between Israel and Hezbollah fighters in Lebanon.
2: There was very heavy fighting Friday and Saturday. Israeli troops remain miles inside southern Lebanon. The Israeli leader, Benjamin Netanyahu, says Israel will keep troops there for as long as it takes, he says, to protect northern Israel. Hezbollah is also defiant, saying the war will not be settled until Israeli troops leave Lebanon.
0: NPR's Greg Myrie reporting. Pope Leo has made an urgent appeal to governments to focus on combating global hunger. He gave an address to the UN World Food Program and warned of a disintegrating world order. He added aid operations to help the poorest are essential for protecting the idea of the international community. NPR's Ruth Sherlock has more.
3: The international system, Leo said, is becoming disorderly and conflict-ridden and imbued by a prevailing sense of mistrust. He told the staff of the UN's World Food Programme in Rome that while aid and development projects become ensnared by politics and bureaucracy, weapons do not.
4: In effect, conflicts are fed more readily than people are nourished.
3: Pope Leo spoke of WFP's mission as essential to preventing humanitarian crises from deteriorating into irreversible collapse. In an era where agencies like WFP have seen budgets drastically slashed, he pressed governments to cut red tape and tear down the barriers that prevent aid from reaching those in need. Ruth Sherlock, NPR News.
0: You're listening to NPR. Former Federal Reserve Chair Alan Greenspan has died, according to a statement from his wife. Greenspan was 100 years old. He led the Federal Reserve for nearly two decades and was celebrated for keeping interest rates low. But critics say Greenspan's resistance to bank regulation contributed to the financial meltdown of 2008. Blood tests that are under development are getting better at screening for multiple cancers. NPR's Yuki Noguchi explains that the Food and Drug Administration could approve the first such blood test around the end of the year.
5: Screening is common in the U.S. for a handful of cancers like breast, colon, and cervical. But recent research in the Journal of Clinical Oncology on patients in the U.K. showed blood tests that can detect cancer markers can help catch disease earlier. Megan Hall heads medical affairs for Grail, the company that makes the test used in the study.
6: So it's a real fundamental shift in how we think about cancer screening. Instead of screening for individual cancers, we can now screen an individual for multiple cancers simultaneously.
5: She says such tests, currently under regulatory review, could help improve survival rates. Yuki Noguchi, NPR News.
0: Weather forecasters have put up heat advisories from central Texas to southern New Mexico today. There are excessive heat watches posted for parts of California and Arizona. It could reach 114 degrees today in Phoenix. I'm Corva Coleman, NPR News in Washington.
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2: Florida has a long and troubling history of voter disenfranchisement, and investigative reporter Daniel Rivero has spent years uncovering it. 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

0: Good morning. You're listening to the Sustainable Living Show, broadcasting live from WMNF Tampa. And we are on 88.5, where every Monday at 11, we bring you conversation with local experts. I think that David Stack is going to be on today talking about root knot nematodes and other gardening challenges. I'm hoping, if that's the case, is that the case, Bill?
1: I do not see him on the line yet. Okay. But I do have Kitty for you.
0: Well, great. Well, then I'll let you know. My name's Annie Ellis. I'm your host today. And then before we hopefully get David on, we'll have Kitty. And Kitty, if he doesn't come on, you hang out with me and we'll chat.
2: Yep, that'll be fine.
0: Okay, sure. Sounds good.
2: Good morning, everyone. When I was looking for information on things going on out in gardening world in the next week or two, I was surprised to find out there's a lot going on. So here we go. On Thursday, this is a project dear to my heart. It's called the Healthy Neighborhood Store Project, and there's a summer kickoff. It's in Sulphur Springs area, where there's a lot of attention being paid to the Sulphur Springs community redevelopment and progress forward. And so this is a healthy neighborhood store initiative at the discount food store right there next to the K to 8 school at 1302 West Waters Avenue. It'll be Thursday, 3 o'clock to 5 o'clock in the afternoon. Fresh food, free health screenings, flavor-packed cooking demos. So it's easily the best thing you'll probably find out on a Thursday afternoon. Then on Friday, there's a compost giveaway by the City of Tampa in East Tampa at Al Barnes Park at 3100 East 18th Avenue. I put the link in the Facebook page for today so that if you can sign up, and let them know when you're coming. That's helpful because it's happening on Friday this week and Saturday starting at 9 o'clock. Bring your own containers. The compost is all natural compost that's been properly made by the Veranza Compost Company out in Sefner. It's awesome. I wish everybody would have a chance to see that. At some point, that might be a great show because they do their stuff out there. Also, let's see, on Saturday, there are three things going on. So we'll turn to Gulfport next. Little Tree Homestead is hosting a vermicompost workshop, Raising Worms to Make Fertilizer. That'll be this Saturday at 5418 19th Avenue South, and they'll be showing you how to naturally raise your worms, and that'll make you some fertilizer naturally. Also, the USF Botanical Gardens is hosting their pollinator open house on Saturday, June 27th from 9 to 2. We'll have talks from experts on native pollinators. There'll also be a tour through the gardens by our curator, Dr. Craig Hegel, and information tabling. So there'll be information from different locations around town. And lastly, there's going to be a family fun watershed exploration at Whedon Island Preserve, 1800 Whedon Drive, Northeast in St. Pete, and that'll be Saturday from 10 to 11:30. So family fun watershed exploration. Sounds like a bunch of things to do before 11 o'clock in the morning, before we all die of the heat. So
0: we won't die. We'll just sweat like crazy.
2: Listen, I have to be out of there by 10 o'clock. It gets me bad.
0: I hear you.
2: Look forward to the show, Annie. Thanks.
0: Well, wait a minute. You're the show.
2: Okie doke.
0: Yeah. David Stack, who was supposed to be on today, I have called, emailed, texted this morning and had everything all set up, of course, as normal. I'm having, so hopefully he's okay. You know, that's all I always think of is something radical like this. It's usually not a good idea. So, so anyway, you and I know a lot about gardening. Between us two, so just to let y'all know a little bit about Kitty Wallace, she's been around in the gardening Well, you've been gardening your whole life, basically.
2: Well, yeah. Mostly because I was an only child, I was my father's son and my mother's daughter. So I did the dishes and the yard.
0: And then your husband was a big gardener, too, wasn't he?
2: Oh, he absolutely was. His whole family was on the conventional southern country boy, kind of the template of having your garden in the backyard next to your compost pile. So that was all very part of his life and then part of my life growing up. My parents were refugees from the urban world of the Northeast. So neither one of my actual parents. Now, my grandparents on my mom's side were all part of early farmers in Lancaster County in Pennsylvania. But it kind of didn't shift down to my mom. She was like, I'm going to college. See you guys.
0: She chose otherwise.
2: Yeah, she had other things on her mind. But so I didn't really get a whole lot in my immediate family on gardening other than yard work. And I did enjoy yard work. I mowed and I trimmed and I did all those things. But I learned everything really from my husband and his family because they were lifelong, generation-long gardeners in the backyard.
0: Well, that started your quest on knowing more and doing more. Because I don't know if you guys know this, but probably so. Kitty Wallace is very community-oriented, and she organizes a lot of things and participates in a lot of things that are already organized. So I know that she and what was your buddy's name that y'all started that community garden in Tampa Heights?
2: Sure, Lena Young Green. Yeah, Lena Young Green is the force of nature all on her own.
0: She is.
2: She's an advocate for all the children and in the East Tampa area and the Tampa Heights area. So she's working steadily this summer with several children's programs. So
0: that's wonderful,
2: right there.
0: Yeah, and so you guys, when did y'all start that community garden in Tampa Heights? Because that was like one of the first, or might have been the first community garden.
2: Well, just a teeny bit of history. I'm going to go back to the 1990s when the American Community Gardening Association did a survey across the country to find out where community gardens were. It seems like a valuable thing to know. And guess what? They found that in the state of Florida, there was one community garden, and it was in Sarasota. Yes.
0: Wow.
2: 1990s. And comparing to all the other cities and all the other states, like Philadelphia, had over 700 community gardens.
0: Their urban situation was amazing in Philadelphia. It was unbelievably gorgeous.
2: Yes. Well, they have the Pennsylvania Horticulture Society. That's like 200 years old. Like, it's from the origins of our country, the Pennsylvania Horticulture Society. So they have their firm footing and foundation in horticulture in Pennsylvania. You don't think about that exactly when you think about the word Philadelphia, but in fact, they are one of the cities with the most community gardens. There's also cities like Boston and Austin, Texas, and Seattle, for sure. Many, many, many community gardens all over the country. But in the whole state of Florida, one community garden in Sarasota in the 1990s. So here in the Tampa Bay area, I'm sure there were some gardens that were in different locations. And I know the Progress Village area had a small community garden starting up before the 2010s. But right at about that time, the 2009, 2010s, the Seminole Heights Community Garden was really the first established formed community garden with plots and memberships and irrigation schedules and all that.
0: And you had to go before the city council, wasn't it? Or was it even more than that? It was the city council and then present it and then let them know exactly how it was going to go and such?
2: Yeah, exactly. They were was concerned because some folks had started a community garden and had not been able to keep it up.
0: It turns to junk.
2: That turned into weeds and not a community garden. So there was an active concern on the part of residents in several parts of the city to say, we don't want, you know, a big bunch of weeds showing up, you know, next door without us knowing what's going on. So it did take over a year for the community gardening advocates to get down to city council and get an ordinance passed that allowed community gardens to exist. So that, you know, like knock, knock, who's there? What? You don't want
0: vegetables.
2: Completely not. But yeah, I mean, there was research that showed that
0: I remember. I remember too. You were talking to me about it, and you told me that, you know, that one of the big things there was getting in the water, and so getting that irrigation in there, because you had to create. You had no water in that area at all, so y'all had to get that. Right.
2: And at Seminole Heights, they had no water. It was a piece of property that a person that was very supportive, and she said, well, I got nothing going on in this piece of property right here on this little road in Seminole Heights. You guys could just do a garden in there. And her name was Linda, wonderful Linda. But there was no water there. So they put together some screenings and some things to capture water, and then it poured itself into a battery of what do you call them? The barrels? Yeah, the rain barrels.
0: Oh, the water barrels? Yeah, the rain barrels. Yeah.
2: Mm-hmm. They had a whole battery of rain barrels underneath this slough that was capturing rainwater, and that.
0: Oh wow! Buried them. They had them on the ground?
2: No. They were up on the ground, up high, because you had to turn them on to get the water.
0: Oh, you had to get the pressure.
2: Yeah, up on cement block. But the nice neighbor next door said that they could come over on Saturday when he was home, and he would give them his hose, and they could go around and actually hand
0: water. Oh, my gosh.
2: So it was lovely. Everybody just pitched in, and David Whitwam and I were on the Tuesday watering schedule. So we would go every Tuesday. And so everybody had a day, and we went over there to Seminole Heights. And that was, you know, the beginning of community gardening in the Tampa area.
0: That's so sweet. And it was like, it was so basic that y'all were borrowing the hose from the neighbor next door. Yeah. That's hilarious, actually. Yeah. I want to go buy you a hose.
2: We didn't really have gardening beds. We had gardening kiddie pools. So somebody, you know, pitched in, you know, $50 or whatever, and went over to Kmart and got five $9.99 kiddie pools and put them across the back. You know, created some holes in the bottom so that it would be drainage. Right. And that was, you know, those were our raised beds.
0: Man.
2: You do.
0: Man. You know, you guys ought to do a little video of the before, the mid-range, and the after, because now it's pretty fancy over there.
2: Well, I mean, you guys have fancier. That's true.
0: Well, I know since I've been there, it's a lot fancier. You've gotten those metal containers, haven't you?
2: The metal raised beds, and we've just been working on it at Tampa Heights Community Garden. Now, we started after the ordinance was passed, because while we were in the middle in 2010 of talking with city council about the need for this ordinance, you know, we just couldn't start the garden in the middle of that without it.
0: No, you have to get all your ducks in a row,
2: finally about July. And if anybody, I don't know, I was like a whole lot younger then, but I don't know how I even managed to start a garden in August. Yeah. August 23rd, Tampa Heights Community Garden. It was like, are you crazy?
0: You were so fired up. You guys were so fired up from the momentum of going through all that to get it started. It was like y'all were just shot out of the cannon at that point. You know what I mean?
2: Yes.
0: It's like, okay, bam, here we are. Let's do it. Let's go. That's amazing.
2: We had a lot of momentum. We got the mayor, the city council members. Lots of people had shovels in their hand. We have a great picture with about 20 people with shovels and smiles on their face on August 23rd. And it was about noon. It just seriously was not as hot then.
0: I don't think it was either. I agree with you. I do not think it was as hot because, I mean, it's hotter. I mean, just everything about everything is hotter now. And also because it's dry. The dryness, I think, intensifies everything. Because, you know, when you get that cooling rain and then you get the moisture in the ground, you do get some sort of reflective coolness, you know.
2: Yeah.
0: But anyway, you know what I wanted to also talk about? I wanted to talk about that thing you just, you mentioned the healthy neighborhood store at the discount food store. Is that a new thing?
2: Yes. This is part of this really fabulous work that the Homegrown Hillsboro.
0: Oh, I love those people. Oh, my gosh.
2: Hillsboro Extension Office under Monica Petrella. And what they did was, I mean, they had such a vision. It's all about creating a sustainable food system. So if you all can remember back in like March and April of 2020, when all the people who worked in grocery stores and farms all went home. And
0: Right.
2: Like, what? Like, so if the people don't pick and the truck drivers don't come and get it and take it to the store and the store shopkeepers aren't there, you don't have any food. And that happened pretty darn quickly because, I mean, we've never been in a global pandemic before, and they told
0: everybody
2: to go home.
0: Yeah. Well, nobody knew what to do, and everybody was afraid so much that, I mean, I remember my neighbors would order food, and they would spray it with
2: Clorox.
0: Windex or Clorox or whatever before they brought it inside.
2: Oh, really? Really, really concerned, yeah.
0: Yeah, well, I don't know. I didn't do that.
2: It is that we did not have a strong food system plan here.
0: Right.
2: Probably some of the communities up in the Northeast that have been around for 200 years, they kind of have more going on with planning for food than we do. We're just like at the will of the corporate food system. And so, you know, they could do whatever, you know, they will pay the farmers in Hillsborough County a contract for all their food, and they will take it to, you know, Arizona and Wisconsin. And at one point, when we first started gathering information about community gardening, I talked to the agent at the Hillsborough County Extension Office, and he said that 95% of the food grown in Hillsborough County went out of the state of Florida through contracts with commercial businesses. So
0: that makes sense.
2: That tells you something.
0: You know, that I remember when I first moved to Florida and I was like trying to buy fish and there was no fish. They sent it all away. And I was just amazed because I was, you know, originally I was from Mobile, Alabama. And, you know, we have so much seafood there and you can just get it from anybody, you know, basically you could go to the dock and buy it from the guy. And so I was really surprised because it was exactly what you just said about all the other things. That was the same thing. It was all pre-bought and sent out, you know, but that's like, you know what I did?
2: Kind of contract. And I don't fault the farmers. They're growing food. They're a business and so forth. But what's happening now with the Homegrown Hillsboro group is to really make an assessment of the food system and make an improvement. So we have a multi-layered grassroots system as well as, you know, a competitive system within the local growing communities. So one of those is to have a healthy corner store or a healthy neighborhood store where the people that are growing food in the vicinity, like we've got people that are growing food all in East Tampa, all kinds of places, and by making connections and the Sustainable Living Project over there across from Lowry Park Zoo, and all kinds of people are growing at Sweetwater Farm and
0: there's so many CSAs too.
2: So many local people with the CSAs, and we've got bless her heart, Nicole Doobie and the Doobie's Mobile Market in Pasco County. So there, it's not like we can't find people growing food. It's that there's not necessarily a system in place. But
0: what I noticed, Kitty, when all this pandemic happened, is when I was perfectly fine because I went over to, Jim Kowaleski's and got my CSA every week. And what I ended up doing is I was bored to tears, you know, so I would go take road trips to different farmers, and it was just, you know, one-on-one, and I would get vegetables and interview them and talk about them in different ways. But it was really interesting because I wasn't really affected because I had been getting CSAs for a long time.
3: Right.
0: But the but the general public, they just go to the grocery store and they don't really know the farmer. Right. And so they don't know any of those kind of things. And that's what I found to be so interesting is that if we knew, because a friend of mine recently, even they moved downtown and they said, oh, we just found, oh, what's the name of Meacham's. We just found this wonderful place, Meacham's. And I'm like, oh my gosh, the thing's been there for years. And that was the thing. It's like, they just stumbled onto it. And the general public just doesn't know enough about where to go and how to do it. And you say it's the homegrown Hillsborough is the connector for all this?
2: Well, it is right now in Hillsborough County. And they had the Pinellas County food system folks invited several experts, including our Hillsborough Monica Petrella over there, to talk about food system issues in Pinellas County, to take a look at what the state of the food system is and what kind of improvements can be made to broaden accessibility to everyone. And that's one of the things that, you know, we discovered this word that all of a sudden kind of got a catch on it, this food desert word, that people live in an area where there's not access. But, you know, the people who live in the food desert have pointed out that that is a natural phenomenon in the world where there's a desert because of lack of rainfall. Food desert is not a natural phenomenon. It is a decision being made at corporate level.
0: It is.
2: That there's not enough profit to put a grocery store in a certain neighborhood. So therefore, people in certain neighborhoods do not have access. And so that is really more of a food apartheid situation.
0: It really is. It's the rich rules and the poor
2: making sure
0: suffer.
2: That people really quite understand that food desert is not a word that everyone is appreciating.
0: Well, and like you said, it's not a word everybody appreciates or even knows about. And a lot of these things that we're talking about, the general public just doesn't have a clue. You know, they've been their parents and their parents' parents and everybody that they know forever has gone to the grocery store. I remember my neighbor, a banana tree fell down and she asked me to come over because I'm a plant doctor, right? And I said, oh, well, there's bananas and it's at the end of its life. And she said, oh, I said, there, I'll cut these. You can take them inside. And she said, oh, no, bananas come from the grocery store.
2: Yeah. For sure.
0: Let me let everybody know, just in case they want to contact us, because we're having a good time. If y'all want to join in, you're listening to the Sustainable Living Show, broadcasting live from WMNF Tampa 88.5. I'm Annie Ellis, and my guest today is Kitty Wallace. We're just talking about all kind of cool stuff. If you want to participate, call in at 813-239-9663. Text 813-433-0885. Or email DJ at WMNF.org. This would be a great day to ask questions if you wanted to, because you got a well of information here.
2: I would so love it for the gentleman who called from South St. Pete a couple of weeks ago when I was on with John for the fundraiser. And he called to say that he was very concerned because people south of 34th Street in St. Pete did not have access to any kind of grocery store since someone that used to be there had closed. And so I brought this up to a bunch of people, and I brought it up to the people that were causing this conversation to happen in St. Pete about food systems and expanding access to people who have no access. So I want that fellow to know that that call did not just land on the one phone in the office at WMNF. It landed across about 10 different people involved in food systems and in the St. Pete city government. So, well, I'm waiting to find out what they're going to do about it because they've got access, they've got resources, they've got some funds. They can figure out how to get some. Yeah.
0: So you precipitated that from that one call and then put all these people together to where it can happen. It just didn't happen because
2: I mean, it's only been about 4 weeks, so
0: Well, I mean, the dots didn't connect until then. You know what I mean? That's the thing. It's like, it's just the same thing when people don't know what to do with the, they don't know where to go get groceries because they've never heard of a CSA. They don't know how to get another, you know, grocery store in there. They haven't a clue. They just accept it and then move on. But you're one of those movers and shakers that doesn't accept it. I'm in the same mindset.
2: Right, right.
0: Just know, because we can
2: make sure everybody knows how to navigate this, the information and make connections that people can use to make improvements. Yes. So I have to say this neighborhood corner store, this healthy neighborhood store. We used to call it a corner store, but it don't. It's a called neighborhood store. So healthy neighborhood store in Sulphur Springs coming up Thursday afternoon is a project that's broadening the food system so that there we can demonstrate that an individual little grocery store can, with a little help and a little connection, can start their own produce section in their little grocery store. It doesn't have
0: to
2: be
0: so
2: just
0: cool.
2: That tired little Washington apple that, you know, nobody wants because they taste horrible. Like, bless their hearts, they have a little basket with red apples. If you've ever decided to try one of those red apples, you probably have never done it again because they have been out in the world for months waiting for somebody to buy
0: and pick,
2: them.
0: And pick too early to begin with. Yeah.
2: Yes. So this is a model that we're hoping we can demonstrate it just because we're doing it. Why
0: not? Exactly. And, you know, a lot of that fresh food that these farmers are growing, you know, and staying on the vine until the last minute kind of a situation, that's going to be tasting so much better. And most of these guys that are doing it in an organic fashion or close to it anyway.
2: And so they're close by. I mean, they're in Luce.
0: Yes.
2: They're in Wesley Chapel. They're in Town.
0: They're your neighbor.
2: I mean, they're just here, and we just haven't made, you know, there hasn't been enough of an incentive to make those connections work, but they're all capable of making themselves work. Yep.
0: You know, up here, Kitty, around different seasons, they'll have big boxes of things out front of the convenience stores to sell because they have made that connection. And it's just so simple. Well, the apple season up here, for instance, they'll have a zillion different types of apples and they'll just be boxes and boxes and boxes of apples. And you can just pick up a few and they weigh it and you buy it and you're in an express mart, basically.
2: Yeah.
0: So, you know, it's doable everywhere.
2: Cool. Yeah. Apples,
0: yeah, it
2: one
0: really
2: of the
0: is.
2: Things that people would love it if we could grow apples in Florida.
0: Oh, I know. I know.
2: Yeah.
0: It's the thing. But I understand you guys having a good peach beginning.
2: Yes.
0: Isn't the peaches they're coming on?
2: It would be great to get some folks on who are growing some peaches. The University of Florida has developed one, at least, if not two, varieties of peaches that are bred specifically for growing in Florida. And I know my friends up in Newport Richey with the Grand Gardens up there, their community garden has at least one, if not two, of these peach trees. And I'm pretty sure Community Sod Garden has a peach tree. So people are growing these peaches that are specifically bred for Florida, and they're delicious. Yeah.
0: They are delicious. They're not big, but they are very juicy and very delicious. You're right. They're, you know, a couple of bites of heaven right there.
2: Yeah.
0: You know what I wanted to talk about because, well, first off, I wanted to let y'all know just kind of what you just said. You found out about things because people called in. Somebody contacted me and suggested that I have David Stack on. I'm sure something happened and he'll explain it later. But this turns out fine because Kitty and I, you know, can do just fine by ourselves. But a person called or contacted me and wanted me to have him on. And so that's what happened. So I just wanted to let the public know that I'm available to hear about different things and different people and different places. If you're interested in, please contact me, you know, and you can, and I will look into it and more than likely put it on because quite honestly, I need the help. You know, I have, it is one of the things I have to do is seek out people and create, you know, questions and schedule everything. So So it's very helpful. But we were going to talk about root knot nematodes. And I think you did a cover crop and had some good success with that. Tell the people about what you guys did with that.
2: Well, I'll tell you a little bit about the concept of summer cover crop, which when we first started the Tampa Heights Community Garden, we had that year where we were dancing the dance with city council. So I spent the year doing all kinds of research, and I realized that we were going to need to have a summer cover crop. And at that time, it was cowpeas, black-eyed peas, buckwheat, things like that. And so that's what we planted every summer. And the fun, several fun things about planting buckwheat, if someone has not had the opportunity to do that, it's a very pleasant little plant. It grows about 18 inches tall with little white flowers, and they just blow in the breeze. And one day, you'll find a big fat bumblebee hanging out, hanging on for dear life while the wind is blowing. And it's like, wait a minute, where did this big giant bumblebee come from? Well, you know, they just come because they love the buckwheat. But what we discovered after a few years of doing that was that Sweetwater, our friend Rick Martinez out at Sweetwater, was planting sun hemp. Now, we didn't know anything about it, but we've discovered since then that there's been research that indicates that sun hemp not only saves the most nitrogen and returns it to the soil, but it also dispels nematodes, and it also, you know, gets rid of the weeds because it grows like 5.5-6 feet tall, so the garden is shaded and it's cooler in the summer. So we started just growing sun hemp. But I will tell you that we had a wonderful workshop this Saturday from Jessica Brenner from the Ybor Street Community Garden. And she has experimented with the summer cover crop that includes radishes, daikon radishes, and other buckwheat and other things so not just sun hemp. And I was like, but sun hemp is great, and the plants all love it, and the soil loves it. But she pointed out, you know, diversity is always better. And I said, that's a core value of mine.
0: Yes. When you were saying that y'all did the buckwheat for some years, I was thinking, well, that's probably not good after a couple of years, right? So is she mixing the whole seed packs up and then just putting it in a different thing?
2: Exactly. Yeah.
0: Wow. I bet that's pretty, too. Right.
2: I've got another garden that I'm in charge of turning over into summer. So I'm going to put all these diversity seeds in that garden.
0: You know what would be nice, too? You could throw in some wildflower seeds, too, and it would just look like a meadow.
2: That would be so fun. Yes.
0: It really would be. If you're going to mix it up like that, you're going to have different heights and such like that. It would be really nice to throw in a little bit of flower stuff, because it would really, you know, something native, of course, some salvias, some things like that.
2: I think salvias would go very well because these are going to be rather tall plants in this.
0: But if you're going to put in some buckwheat with it, you're not going to have it all tall.
2: Yeah, no, I agree. Yeah, that's true. The 18-inch buckwheat is going to show itself because those little flowers are just so cute. And then bumblebees are quite cute, too. I'll take a picture of it and send it to you, Andy.
0: super. So
2: root nematodes. What is something that you've done, Annie, to
0: try
2: to
0: address? Really, it was the a long time ago. And this was something we talked about. Was people used to do solarization, and I've never been a believer in solarization. Because I believe that it kills all the things that are in the ground, above. I mean, all the worms are going to drop down and stay cool, of course. But all your microorganisms, your mycelium, all of that is going to be damaged by that heat. And it's just not good. You're doing one thing, but you're damaging. Like, if you're doing one, you're damaging five. Right. So, that was one of the things we were going to talk about, actually. And so, it was something that, I really push people away from, even though people keep going on about solarization.
2: Right.
0: He actually found that it did kill all those things because he did it for seven years.
2: The soil is alive down there.
0: He had dead soil.
2: That plastic that intensifies that sun to 115 and 120 degrees. That soil is at least dead.
0: At least, right. And that's right. And that's what he found. He had dead soil. So he had to actually revitalize his soil. So he found that out, which was really great that I heard that from him because, you know, that he proved it to himself in a scientific manner, really, you know, unintentionally scientific, but he did it in such a length of time that it was very obvious that it was dead.
2: Yeah.
0: So, but what I've done is I've done the sun hip. Now, up here, people do the buckwheat because it's the nitrogen, you know, we get the nitrogen back in the soil, but we don't do really much. There's not much time to grow, Kitty. So only if you have enough room left in your garden and you have some open soil, then it would be good to put cover crop because you don't want to have open soil anywhere. You want to have that all filled up.
2: Right.
0: Number one, to keep the weeds away. And like you said, it's your garden. And then number two, keeps it cool, holds the water, keeps all the microorganisms happy, and it's replenishing nitrogen, which you always need. I haven't done that because I have everything planted.
2: Crab meal?
0: Oh, I use crab meal like crazy. I mean, not here, but I used to put a crab meal in every hole that I dug. Yeah.
2: So that was specifically something that you thought was helpful in dispelling not nematodes?
0: It was huge, yes. And also the crab meal is just a good fertilizer as well.
2: It doesn't hurt anything, so why not, right?
0: And then the other part about that is if you keep your plants healthy, they can handle some stress, you know.
2: Yeah,
0: the healthier you keep your plants, the more stress they can handle. So
2: we had one garden that the gardener was pulling out their plants, and we were together at the time, and we were looking at the roots, and it's like, no wonder your plants weren't growing, Greg.
0: Right.
2: These plants all have very, very distinct root knot nematodes going on. That you can see all of that. So what I did was I moved Greg to another garden, and I just I guess probably 5 pounds of crab meal down at the, turned it carefully. And then I closed that garden. And then what we did in January, we planted broccoli because I did my research and broccoli is a plant that root knot nematodes do not like.
0: Oh, that's good to know.
2: Yes. So I planted that whole garden in broccoli because then whatever root knot in my mind, whatever root knot nematodes had survived the onslaught of the 5 pounds of crab meal that I put in there, you know, they weren't going to start sniffing around and coming up to, I imagine them to be sniffing around. I don't know. I'm sure they have some.
0: They're like little dogs. That's right.
2: And attacking my roots of my veggies. So, I'll fix you little guys. You know, I'm going to put broccoli in here. So. I healed that whole garden that year.
0: Oh, that's so nice. Out.
2: Yeah.
0: That's really good to hear that you can do that. You know what I mean? Yeah. I think people, you know, especially new gardeners, they get frustrated and they just want to give up because it's not, you know, this magical garden they see online, everybody is doing. And, you know, it takes some time. I mean, I'm in my second year of working on the soil. I mean, I didn't plant anything the first year. So it's just been soil work up until now, and I'm still working on the soil. Well, it's continual work on the soil. But one of the things I did want to point out is that if you do have root knot nematodes and you have plants and you dug them up, do not put them in your compost.
2: Right.
0: Throw them in wherever, you know, do whatever with them, but do not put them in your compost unless you get up to 140 degrees and 160 degrees for many weeks in a row. Which is probably, chances are slim and none on that.
2: Yeah. So, home gardener doesn't, you know, our home gardener compost piles just don't get that hot.
0: No, they don't. They don't. You know, we had, what's his name? Oh, gosh, I can't think of his name. Phil Reasoner. Reasons. What's his name? The water.
2: Phil Reasons. Yeah,
0: Phil Reasons. We have Phil Reasons on. And that was at Kitty's suggestion. And oh my gosh, what a wonderful guy. And he does the aquaculture, which is, fish in the water, and then you use the water for your fertilizer. Now, you guys have that system over at the garden, right?
2: Yes. At Tampa Heights, there's also a system like that at Sustainable Living Project, although it's in reparation right now. But the Plant City Commons Community Garden also has a aquaculture garden. So, yeah, we've learned to use it as part of the way that we have gardeners that are close to where the aquaponic system is, and we make sure they know how to empty the fecal waste from the system and use that for their garden gold, we call it.
0: Yes, so, absolutely. Black gold.
2: Clean. Yeah.
0: So, it's funny. I used to have house plants, and I had a little fish tank, and I would feed a plant. I would use the water and put in the plants because it was so obvious that that was a good thing to do. And they were in crazy great health. We had an email, Kitty, that says, I can't quite understand what you're saying about saying with sun hemp. So I don't know what that actually means, but you want to explain about how to get it, how to plant it.
2: You actually have to buy the seeds. They come in 1 pound, 5 pound, 10 pound packages.
0: How do you get that?
2: From the seed company in Brooksville. Let me see. Oh, my goodness.
0: Okay.
2: No, it's not Brooksville. It's Dade City. Hancock.
0: Okay.
2: Hancock Seeds sells sun hemp, and also the Southern Seed Exchange sells smaller packages of sun hemp. And the seeds are small, and we just shush the soil around and do broadcasting, and then cover with a light covering of soil.
0: And a light covering of soil. To express that, I wanted to say.
2: You don't have to plant the seeds. I mean, just can broadcast them
0: and
2: soft some soil over them. Yeah.
0: Yes, and kind of tamp it a little bit so it makes contact with soil.
2: Yes, and make sure that at first that it's well watered. But
0: yes,
2: they will be growing pretty quickly. Our gardener, Sylvia, just did hers last week, and her little sun hemps are already up to 4 inches now, and they'll continue growing.
0: Wow, 1 week? That's amazing.
2: Now that I think of it, it probably is 2 weeks. But so they'll grow all summer. Now, the thing with sun hemp, and the research shows that it does return the most nitrogen to the soil, and it takes the most deflection off of root knot nematodes. That's part of what is wonderful about it. But if you're not careful, it'll start to grow its own flowers. They're beautiful little yellow flowers, but if they're producing their own flowers, that means they're using the nitrogen that they've sequestered.
0: Oh, that makes so much sense. So do you cut the flowers off?
2: Yeah. So we just chop them all in half about after a month that they've been growing. So pretty soon they're going to start having flowers. So we just go in there. We have one of our gardeners who loves to do this. He's got a weed whacker of some kind, and he just goes through the garden and chops them all down to 3 feet. And then they continue growing, and they continue putting nitrogen in the soil for the next month. And then we snip them at the soil line, lay them down in the soil. And so you never pull a summer cover crop that's returning nitrogen to the soil. You never pull it out. You only snip it at the soil line because those roots are keeping the nitrogen in your soil. So you snip everything at the soil line, lay it all down. And at Tampa Heights, we do put cardboard on, but you don't have to. Kind of just like sprinkle a little soil on them, and we let them rest for about 4 weeks. When we come back at the beginning of October and take we have one big day where everybody comes. It's called Fall Planting Day. Woo-hoo! And we come on that day and pull our cardboard off, and we find that everything has gone into nature.

0: taking the roots out.
1: Right, yeah. Right. The caller, if she needs more information, she can get in touch with me. I will say that the first year that we tried it, we had been using buckwheat, as I mentioned, and so we'd heard about the sun hemp from Rick Martinez. Sure. So we said, hey, who wants to try this? It's something we found. So we had about six or eight people said, oh, we'll try it. So those folks tried it, and, you know, everybody was happy just going along day after day. And here comes November, and we were looking out over the garden, and we said, wow, everything's looking so great. But look at these gardens. These gardens are really, the plants in these
0: gardens are really thriving. Oh, you saw the difference.
1: And then somebody else in the group said, but who is the one that planted all the sun hemp? And I am telling you, 1-4-1. The people who planted sun hemp that summer are the people
0: that
1: had the most beautiful gardens that November. So we said, okay, that's it. We're doing it.
0: Makes me, I don't know how I would do it, you know, in this short weather that we have, but that would be wonderful to be able to get that.
1: Yeah. Well, I would imagine. I don't know. I'm going to have to think on that, Annie.
0: Yeah.
1: Sometimes
0: okay.
1: I just need to think about stuff.
0: You do. You know, you don't just react. You respond, you know, and you think through.
1: Because it does take us a whole 2 months to grow them up, cut them in half, cut them down at the soil line, lay them down, give the garden a rest, and then, we need here in Tampa to
0: we really can't do much till we can't do much till June.
1: Right.
0: Beginning of June. They say really
1: do their okra and everything that first year that we said, okay, we're doing this. Everybody's doing it. And we had the okra liners. Oh, they're like, okay.
0: Maybe you should designate one thing for okra.
1: Go over there. I'm going to clear this garden, and all you okra people, plant your okra over there and just don't bother me.
0: That's the okra field. So you had mentioned to get in touch with you. Would you like to let people know how to get in touch with you, Kitty?
1: Sure. My email address is kittwal@aol.com.
0: Perfect.
1: Cleverly a diminutive form of my name.
0: Yes. And it's easy to remember, too.
1: Yes.
0: So, yeah, Kitty's very active in the community and does so much. And she does this call-in for us every week now. It's turned out to just be a perfect solution instead of dancing around trying to find somebody to do it, you know. It's just become it's Kitty Wallace's slot now, Events from the Garden. And it's really...
1: I will tell you that when we had our great opportunity last year with the USDA Urban Agriculture Grant that we were working with the City of Tampa to implement, we were able to really bring our website up to absolute top-notch form. We have on our Coalition of Community Gardens website a feature where all the gardens that are participating, and that's over 60 community gardens in the area, their own page, and they can put their own events, and those are searchable. So if somebody just feels like hanging out in a garden and they want to Google stuff in a garden in Tampa on Saturday, June 27th, information will just start popping up.
0: Oh, that's fantastic to know.
1: Yes.
0: That's really good. We should post that on the Sustainable Living WMNF. Just make its own post with that information.
1: Okay,
0: I think that
1: would be
0: really great. Yeah. In other gardening sites, too.
1: This morning, Annie. I'm surprised somebody hasn't called in to challenge. I have said this morning.
0: You know, we don't get a lot of calls, but I get a lot of feedback on how much they enjoyed it. You know what I mean? Like, people tell me how much they enjoy the information, and maybe that's what they want, is they don't want to slow down the flow of information. Maybe that's it.
1: Right. Right.
0: I don't know.
1: Or they're, you know, driving and they're listening and they're not able
0: That's true. Well, we don't want them to
1: be.
0: They're driving.
1: No, we don't like to hear car accidents on the other end.
0: We don't want to be a part of that, for sure. That's for sure. Well, thanks for hanging out with me. I really appreciate it. Turns out that David had it marked on another day. That was one of the days that we had talked about, and it was not, it was the finalized.

0: when a version got missed somehow.
1: Well,
0: So,
1: I'm looking forward to having him come back on another day because I wanted to, you know, hear what he has to say. But I'll tell you who is just a fabulous participant in this food system improvement mission that we're on around here in Central Florida is Nicole Duby. She owns Duby's mobile market in the South Pasco County area. And she's also been extremely active with providing a system of sharing food to some of the elementary schools that live in food apartheid areas where food access is limited. So she's got a lot on the ball.
0: Well, I'm going to call you and we'll get all that information sent. Or you can text it to me. But we're out of time, Kitty.
1: Okay.
0: So let me close
1: day,
0: up.
1: Annie.
0: Thank you so much. You made my day, girl.
1: Bye-bye.
0: Always. Love you. See you later. Okay, y'all. We got to close it up. So make sure and tune in next Monday morning, and I'll be hosting and have guests talking about hurricane preparedness. Thank you, Grace, for online presence. Maddie, for taking the calls that we didn't have, but she was ready. Bill, for working the boards and, you know, saving us for all the crazy that happened today. We appreciate all of you very much. And always, thanks for letting us be a part of your listening. Follow our Facebook page, Sustainable Living WMNF. You'll get all that information that Kitty just gave us. And thanks for tuning in today. I'm Annie Ellis. Stay tuned for the next hour for Community Speaks with Mabili. See you again next week. 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

0: Live from NPR News in Washington, I'm Amy Held. Secretary of State Marco Rubio is set to travel to the UAE, Kuwait, and Bahrain this week as the Trump administration steps up efforts to end the war it launched in February. Vice President J.D. Vance says Iran has agreed to allow UN nuclear inspectors into the country. NPR's Franco Ordonez reports Vance spoke today after wrapping negotiations in Switzerland.
1: Vance and the U.S. team of negotiators made very good progress and met several objectives. That includes establishing a mechanism to demine the Strait of Hormuz and another to help maintain the ceasefire in Lebanon. But he said they were most excited that nuclear inspectors from the International Atomic Energy Agency would be returning to the country.
2: The final deal is the house. We set the foundation. We haven't built the house, but we've laid a successful foundation to get to a good place for the American people.
1: Vance also addressed the possibility of unfreezing Iranian assets, which he said the U.S. and Qatar would manage. Franco Ordonez, NPR News, the White House.
0: Tehran has a different take, saying it did not negotiate on its nuclear program and did not accept any new commitments in those talks. This is what Iran's foreign ministry spokesman tells the official news agency of Iran. The Trump administration has dismissed hundreds of experts from federal advisory committees in fields that include science and research. NPR's Acadia Riddle reports.
3: The Trump administration has given little explanation for disbanding these committees. An executive order says it will reduce government waste. But experts like Michael Abrams argue there's little waste in this system. He works for an advocacy group called the Public Citizen and wrote a report on this subject. Abrams says these committees are an important tool connecting policy to practice.
4: You want to crowdsource it with the best minds. And that's what federal advisory committees do. Why wouldn't you want to do that?
3: Some of the issues these committees were studying before they were canceled include how best to treat long COVID, how to help rural communities with health care, and how to prevent disease outbreaks in hospitals. Katie Riddle, NPR News.
0: Longtime Federal Reserve Chairman Alan Greenspan died this morning at the age of 100. NPR's Scott Horsley has more on his legacy.
5: Former colleagues say Greenspan brought rigorous analytical discipline to monetary policymaking and helped establish the credibility that remains one of the Federal Reserve's most important assets. Greenspan was an acolyte of the libertarian Ayn Rand and a reluctant regulator who believed bankers' self-interest would prevent them from excessive risk. He acknowledged the shortcomings of that hands-off approach only after risky behavior produced the great financial crisis 2 years after he left the Fed in 2006. Scott Horsley, NPR News, Washington.
0: UK Prime Minister Keir Starmer today announced his resignation. He will stay on as caretaker until his centre-left Labour Party chooses a new prime minister. Nominations begin July 9th. It's NPR News. Three people died in Bordeaux, France, from extreme heat, officials say, where it's forecast to reach 107 degrees today. A heat wave in Western Europe has disrupted schools, sports, and rail service. Spain's Basque Country is set to hit 104. That's more than double its historic average for the day, according to Reuters Climate Monitor. The most intense heat waves would be impossible without human-caused global warming. For many American kids, summer means screens. NPR's Ritu Chatterjee reports new research gives insight into protecting their well-being.
6: Studies show that screen use goes up for kids during the summer, and that's linked to less physical activity, less time outdoors, less sleep, and worse mood. But the good news, says pediatrician Dr. Jason Nagata, is that kids don't necessarily want to be stuck to screens all day.
7: Children and teens themselves report that they actually don't want to be glued to their phones over the summer. It's just oftentimes they're a little bit bored, and that's the easiest thing to reach to.
6: Nagata says parents should keep their kids busy with summer camps and other activities so there's less time for screens. And he says parents should set screen time rules for the summer. Ritu Chatterjee, NPR News.
0: The World Cup's expansion from 32 teams to 48 has defied expectations of total lopsided results. Tiny Cape Verde's first run has included draws against favored Spain and yesterday Uruguay. And this afternoon in the Dallas area, defending champions Argentina play Austria. Lionel Messi needs just one more goal to make the all-time men's World Cup record of 17. It's NPR News.
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0: 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This is a public affairs program called Community Speaks, and I'm your host, Patrol Mabili. Immigration arrests have surged on the quiet tip, especially here in Florida. 39,000 immigrants were arrested in Florida between January 20th, 2025 through March 11, 2026. Florida reported 93 arrests daily during this POTUS's second term. So let's talk about the red state, blue state divide on the human rights issue, this particular human rights issue, and also the fight against fentanyl in the United States. Current and former DEA agents are blowing the whistle about how the DEA, the Drug Enforcement Agency, allowed huge amounts of fentanyl pills on the street in order to build larger cases against drug traffickers. Truth is more interesting than fiction. And also the on-again, off-again war on Iran and the open-again, closed-again Strait of Hormuz shows a staggering level of incompetence in foreign policy with no real end in sight until maybe there is regime change in the United States. Iran may get sanctions lifted for 60 days on its oil. It may allow Iran to import oil to the United States, which hasn't had significant flows since the 1990s. Iran is noting major progress, though, and says progress on Israel ending the fighting in Lebanon, and sees that as the real test for the negotiations. And finally, today, the dangers of privatization, especially of public roads, is an issue facing the city of Clearwater. The city stands poised to hand over a downtown street to the Church of Scientology. A Clearwater citizens group is one step closer to putting the issue directly to the voters. The issue is beyond implications for first responders, but to me, it recalls Jim Crow tactics in which private owners decide who has access and who doesn't. So, taking your social temperature today on this second day of summer, you can call me. Of course, the number to call is 813-239-9663. 813-239-9663. And you can write me also, dj@wmnf.org. This is Monday, so that means it's time for Community Speaks. It's time to hear from you on these issues and how it all is striking you right now as we look into what is happening, how we're going to respond, especially in this second term of real fascism that we've been facing and this divide that we're seeing growing and around a lot of old issues. So we're going to continue to talk about that. Hopefully next Monday we can get together and go to the movies. There's a movie called Wilmington 10, USA 10,000, that's going to be put on by the Tampa Alliance Against Racist and Political Repression and the Sunray Cinema. It's going to be presented next Monday, June 29th at 7 p.m. Of course, that's 12332 University Mall Court in Tampa. This is a important film, wrongfully convicted of arson and conspiracy. The Wilmington 10, 8 African-American high school students, an African-American minister, and a white female social worker were victims of the racial and political turmoil during the United States Civil Rights era. This film examines the impact of racism and the shortcomings of the criminal justice system by examining the history of the Wilmington 10, an opportunity for some edification there so that we can, you know, continue to talk about these and make these analysis about our history here in the United States, why we are dealing with this sort of tension, racist tension right now under this POTUS, because this is being exploited. Racism is totally being exploited, but it at the same time, is that is clearly why it's been necessary to try to erase history. So movies like this helps to keep us edified with our history, because we can't just forget it. This has been really a short time in the whole history, 250-year history. Only about 60 of those years has been about true freedom in the United States. And so there's a lot of work that had to be done just to get that, and there's still going to be a lot of work to maintain it, because there are always those who never want to change in this United States, and we're seeing the direct descendants of those folks right here under this POTUS trying to maintain status quo, as we see. And so it has been important for them to try to erase history, but we're not going to let them do it. That's why we continue to promote opportunities like this to go and get some history. That so the Wilmington 10 next Monday at 7 p.m. Sunrays Cinema, University Mall Court. Go. Maybe I can meet you there. We can all watch it together, and then we can come back here and talk about it. But I do want to hear from you on all of these issues. We, of course, all during this month, we have been talking about the human rights. Next month, we'll be going into more details, conversations about anti-war and human rights. But those are always on tap here. So right now you're tuned to Community Speaks, as you know, trying to put it out there, some of the things that are facing us right now. One of those things has been looking at how the immigration arrest has been played out in between blue states and red states. We constantly talk about that, but now we're seeing real numbers to really delve into. Nearly 39,000 immigrants were arrested in Florida alone for that 416 days beginning January the 20th of last year, when this POTUS started his second term. And of course, we've seen only one state beat Florida out, and that is Texas. As I said, Florida recorded 93 daily arrests during this this current POTUS-led term, this period, the second term. But Texas, 239 recorded by Texas every day, which shares the nation's longest border with Mexico. But mind you, at the same time, with all of this hand-wringing about black and brown people coming into the United States, they've been laying the red carpet out for white South Africans. And we're seeing a similar tension continuing to rear its head in South Africa as well, with anti-immigrant fervor, migrants from other parts of Africa coming to South Africa to work because of the developed economy there, that huge developed economy that, much like the United States, uses migrant labor when it's necessary. When economic crisis starts to rise again and inequality rises, we see the shunning of migrants in the countries, like developed countries like the United States and South Africa, act as if in those times they care nothing about people who are seeking amnesty or some kind of protection. They're running for their lives from these countries, but that's white South Africans. There's no laying out the red carpet for those who are facing xenophobic attacks in South Africa currently who are black. But if you are white South African, you make up a reason for you to come to the United States. And I think a lot of that has to do with upping the numbers of white voters inside the United States over time. And so we're going to continue to see that tension play itself out. But what we're seeing in the numbers right now, that Florida is number two besides Texas in these arrests. And although Florida is at the forefront of partnering in the crackdown, like opening that detention center down in the Everglades and coming up with these crazy names for them, only to find that it was untenable to maintain. So now they're busy trying to shut down at least the one in the Everglades, especially responding to people who have talked about the dangers to the environment that presented in the first place. So these conservatives, these red state conservatives, can ignore what we've been saying, but at the end, only to find that we were right all along when we were complaining about their plans. So Florida making itself politically at the forefront of these immigration arrests and these detention centers in the past year, participating in these programs has skyrocketed, going from 135 agreements in 20 states before POTUS' second term began to more than 1,700 in 41 states and territories. So they've just been cracking down, and to what ends, nobody can really tell. And there is this hand-wringing and consternation about black and brown people coming into the United States, even if they're seeking amnesty, but not white South Africans, proving it's just a racist policy for us all to sit around and fight about. What we're going to do is continue to try to bring some real intelligence to these situations, because that is not what's all in the forefront of the minds of those who are promoting and promulgating these policies, especially when you look at these numbers, and especially when you add in the dangers to the environment, and especially when you add in the fact that a lot of these people are being caught up who had no criminal records in the first place, who have just as much, should be given just as much an opportunity to make their case for movement and as people from South Africa, white South African Afrikaners can do. So again, these contradictions, we have to talk about them. We have to point them out as they play themselves out. And it's important for us to continue to make that a part of our conversations. But also, when we look at, you know, that's one version of the human rights issue. The other version is the story that comes to us now out of New Mexico, according to current and former Drug Enforcement Agency agents. The records reviewed by the Associated Press, the U.S. Drug Enforcement Administration allowed hundreds of thousands of fentanyl pills to hit the streets of New Mexico from 2023 to 2025 over the last couple of years. The tactic was intended to build larger cases against drug traffickers. But some whistleblowers says the DEA gambled with public safety and violated Justice Department rules intended to protect the public from the dangerous drug. Ridding the streets of fentanyl became the DEA's top priority over the past decade as overdose deaths surged. And so, you know, fentanyl is not anything to play with, and to allow it to just be spread on the street is what I agree is it's a type of weapon of mass destruction. These DEA agents repeatedly monitor shipments of fentanyl pills, but they didn't seize them as a federal prosecutor sought to bring bigger criminal cases against traffickers of this synthetic opioid that the White House last year designated itself a weapon of mass destruction. You can call me 813-239-9663. Got another couple of other issues you want to jump into, as I mentioned at the top, but I want to get to your telephone calls. It's 1219, and right now you're tuned to Community Speaks. I'm your host, Patro Mobili. You can call me at 813-239-9663. 813-239-9663. Going straight away to the telephone lines, as you can call into Community Speaks. We're going to go to Clearwater and talk to Terry. Thank you for calling, Terry. You say what?
1: Thank you for taking my call. I just want to say a couple of things about this South African business.
0: Yeah.
1: You know, a lot of people from other countries went to South Africa for work, but, you know, the African continent. And Africa decided that they were a little too dark, so they're running most of them off.
0: Right.
1: And so, and then their excuses for bringing the white people over here is, well, you know, the black folks, they're trying to. So that's just life. Ignore it. And but anyway, and throughout with it, I don't see things changing anytime soon until we get rid of our president, who is, I can, you know, I told my wife a year ago that he looked ill to me, that I'm pretty good at that. And I'm thinking about that $250 bill that he created. Well, a bill can't even be printed unless a president is dead. I expect him to die in office, and I expect it to be within the year. This is no threat, in no way a threat. His own personal health, I think, is going to take this guy out.
0: Yeah, and he doesn't look that healthy.
1: He's going to have his $250 bill already plate made, ready for action.
0: Nothing but a bunch of vanity projects, right?
1: Oh, yeah. Oh, yeah.
0: But, Terry, you're in Clearwater.
1: They arrested five people yesterday for picking up that crap out of that mirrored pool, you know, in D.C. That floating stuff, picking it up and throwing it out of the pool. In other words, helping. Mm. And they were arrested for vandalizing it.
0: Man.
1: And you got to charge them with something. I mean, he charged $16 million to some friends of his to do $1 million. I mean, my gosh, man. I mean, you and I would have gone up there with rollers for $1.5 million.
0: Right.
1: Painted it the right color. You know, it's just a mess.
0: Yeah, it
1: it's
0: is.
1: A mess, and we're going to have to live with it. And
0: until we do something about it.
1: Kind to one another. You know, when I died a while back, I'm alive now, but when I died or stopped, you know, all the physical stuff stopped, some things came to my mind. And the first one was kindness.
0: Mm-hmm.
1: And the other one was discipline. And the other one was forgiveness. Until they can develop those three things, it's just not going to work no matter where we go.
0: Right.
1: I mean, look at the Middle East. You son of a gun, you killed my uncle. By God, and I got you now. And that's been going on for what, 5,000 years?
0: Yeah, but especially when you look at the tit for tat that we're seeing, these young people are not going to just forget. What they've seen happen in Gaza.
1: And they hadn't done a thing. The people in Lebanon, they hadn't done a thing. Or they say, well, you know, there was a Hezbollah guy there. Yeah, we wiped out 200 people because we thought there might be a Hezbollah guy standing in the center of the crowd. And if you noticed, whenever they would have food is over here, the bombs were right behind it.
0: Mm-hmm.
1: And it's strictly genocide. And now they want to keep up their genocide, but Trump wants to get his tail out of this huge mistake he made.
0: Yeah.
1: I mean, they've been trying for 50 years to trick somebody into doing that.
0: Right.
1: And only Trump had the ego.
0: Right.
1: That, you know, and after all, we redeveloped. The most expensive part of your redevelopment is teardown. Well, and we've been able to do that with our bombs. Now they can go in there and build a beautiful center right on the Gaza Strip, and they've killed all the people, so they can't. They, even if they were alive, they couldn't afford to live in what he wants to build
0: there. Right, right.
1: And it's just a mess all the way around. So love one another and do the best you can.
0: Right.
1: Kindness, kindness, kindness, kindness.
0: Thank
1: discipline
0: you.
1: Discipline and forgiveness.
0: To the best of our abilities.
1: Take care. Thank you for your show. I enjoy it.
0: Thank you, Terry. Thank you for calling.
1: You're quite welcome. Bye-bye.
0: Bye now. Let's go to Clearwater. That was Clearwater. Let's go to Lakeland and see what Joe has to say. Thank you for calling to the Community Speaks. Joe, you say what?
2: Yeah. Hey, Mumbili. Thank you, my brother. And thank you to that caller, man. Man, he hit all the points I was going to talk about. A lot of them. Man, let me tell you, he's right on, bro. You know, even though I couldn't really understand him a lot, he still is very clear in his subject matter.
0: Yeah.
2: He's right on. It's a mess all over. And, you know, the new voting that we're getting ready to face, there's already a shift. Texas, Oklahoma is showing some change that's been general. You know, I'm from Oklahoma originally, transferred here in 92. And my friends in Oklahoma, Texas are saying they're sick of it. There's finally a shift in consciousness from the Trump hate and mismanagement, misappropriation of the hate. We can't be this symbol. Europe looks at us like now, like, what the hell, America? You're supposed to be this shining beacon of, and you're now your shining beacon of hate. And, you know, and none of your hate policies are doing any damn good for you. They're backfiring on you in your face. And, you know, price-wise, you know, the greed and corruption. Look at rent prices. Look at housing. Look at interest rates. This is all the last time we had all of this under control. It happens again and again and again. Democrats try to bring it down and get it in control. Republicans talk anti that and say lie and connive and scheme to convince the low information voters to come out and vote against, you know, that, and then they get back in office and do what the hell they will and do the opposite of what they said they were going to do, and they keep repeating this cycle.
0: Right.
2: And then now we see they are full-blown, 100% behind the evil, the hate, corruption. They've shown all their cards, America. So I say to you, I used to be a Republican until 2000. I'm a businessman, and I saw what Catherine Harris and her bank in Florida did for the hanging Chad, George Bush election. That whole governor of Florida, Republican governor of Florida, Catherine Harris, the chair.
0: Yeah.
2: That whole scheme, y'all, they pulled that off to get him in office. And then what did he do? He let Osama bin Laden kill those Americans and bring down our towers. They absolutely let that happen.
0: Or at least
2: when they walk up, watch the tape when they walk up and tell him when he was at that school.
0: Or lied about who actually did it. That's why we started the war in Iraq.
2: Yeah. And then that's what they really wanted to do. The Republican Party and this cabal, y'all, are an evil, corrupt, manipulating. They want to stay in power in America. The rich, you know, that whole Fort Lauderdale, Miami rich elite from New York. We've got to change a lot of crap politically. We've got to stop electing the Republican rich. This brother, Byron, whoever, no. None of their little puppets. We can't allow them to get back in office. Florida needs another Democratic governor. We need more Democratic governors just to balance this crap and fix the crap that has happened across this state, America. You know, it's just gone to hell.
0: Well, I don't know how much to put into polls, but I understand David Jolly, the Democrat, former Republican, is ahead of the Republican in the governor's race right now.
2: Well, we're going to need to get out and vote and support that, man. We're just really going to have to get off our butt and do something to see some change here. You know, it keeps getting manipulated. Okay, let's just take an example. Y'all drive on I-4, right?
0: Mm-hmm.
2: All do sometime. That road under several Republican governors was supposed to be expanded or some type of tram, train, or something. Well, Brightline, and there was another one that was supposed to be done. The original money for that growth was for Orlando to Tampa, right?
0: Mm-hmm.
2: Right? Once they got that money secured for that, what did they do? They changed that whole thing and switched it from Orlando down to Fort Lauderdale, mm-hmm. down to where their money is and their base. Again, mm-hmm. now the roads that you see that are in construction, these are all toll roads.
0: Right.
2: These are all toll access roads, y'all. These aren't free roads. So they've manipulated us again. This is what the Republican Party does. They've over time and time and time again, y'all. And now we've caught them. It's full blatant. It's all out there. They've lied and repeatedly lied. And they use Christianity. They use abortion to sucker you, bait you, you know, into voting their way. You single-issue voters. Come on, y'all. You got to wake up. Because when you go to heaven, your Republican Party ain't going to be there behind you. Not to look at you for how you vote, America. And like that gentleman said, we've got to get back to love and forgiveness.
0: Mm.
2: And that person who may be gay, love them.
0: Mm-hmm.
2: Forgive them. Let God.
0: When just recognize
2: to before God.
0: Respect their human rights.
2: That person who gets an abortion, for whatever reason, that's their business. Stay out of it.
0: Right.
2: Voting has nothing to do with a person's personal business. Voting has to do with public issues as far as residence, boundaries, gerrymandering, things and issues that affect us. A person's abortion is their single personal issue that has no visit. But what the Republicans have done is taken that abortion. They want to make you have that baby and then have repeatedly stripped society, child, education, daycare, everything, healthcare. They want to kill it after it's born. They don't care about it after it's born. It's because it's just a voting issue. It's to manipulate you. The proof in their pudding, they don't care about that child. It's so easy to see now, y'all, that they use these issues to make you vote a certain way. And it's not what it's supposed to be. The deception and deceit in the Republican Party, the agenda, the people they put to office. And it's time for us to just wake up and have a new consciousness about how we think and how we're looked at abroad. Thank you for taking my call.
0: Thank you. Thank you, Joe. And that's from Lakeland, a former Republican businessman, saying that about this Republican Party. Thank you, Joe. 813-239-9663 is the number to call. Taking your telephone calls here on Community Speaks. Wanted to bring up a few of the issues, and the callers have been right on point in bringing up these issues and talking about new consciousness is needed. This is Community Speaks. I'm your host, Patro Mabili, going to Wamama and see what Vivian has to say. Thank you for calling, Vivian, to Community Speaks. You say what?
3: Hi, I love your show.
0: Thank you.
3: And I, one of my pet peeves is all of the distractions going on in D.C., rightly so. But I think we need to focus, as your last caller said, on what's happening here in Florida. And the only way we're going to survive this is to change and get out of this Republican regime. It's killing us. It's sucking dry all of our resources. It's paving all our rural lands here in South Hillsborough County. The urban sprawl, the expansion of the urban service boundary, the traffic, the congestion, the quality of life is just down the tube. The people in Tallahassee that are approving pet development projects for their powerful developer friends, like what's happened on the Manatee-Hillsborough County line with a new community CDD that's been approved and a possible interchange, new interchange at I-75 being proposed just to accommodate this powerful developer. And if people don't care, I mean, look at what's going on. Our money being spent on Hope, Florida, illegally trying to influence ballot amendments. Alligator Alcatraz. I mean, clearly not enough people care about human rights and protecting the environment, but maybe they should care about where their money is going. Because Alligator Alcatraz painting over crosswalks in the middle of the night, even though they have the colorful crosswalks and murals have been proven to provide traffic calming and make things safer for pedestrians. The preemption of local control and local communities to actually oppose bad developments and bad decisions at the local level. The Republican Party is supposed to be about fiscal responsibility and against big government, and it is absolutely none of those things. And we better be paying attention. And your last caller, I think, was spot on. People vote over dead babies and guns, and it's ridiculous because our quality of life is being stolen from us by a bunch of crooks who put their cronies in positions of power. Look at New College. Wow, what an example. We're the laughingstock of the nation, thanks to John Oliver. But thanks to Ron DeSantis. And what's happening in Tallahassee is no different from D.C. on a smaller scale, because everybody is afraid to speak up against DeSantis. They're all kissing the ring. And we've got to vote them all out. We've got to vote out those guys in downtown Tampa on the Hillsborough County Commission that approve every development and every expansion of the urban service boundary that comes along. And it's at the cost of everyone here and our habitat and our wildlife and our agricultural land. And it's not sustainable.
0: So right.
3: Forgive the rant, Mobili.
0: No such thing.
3: It's a lot.
0: I mean, it is a lot because I'm thinking just trying to think ahead. When you put all this development by any means necessary, you know, you're also creating a future with more smog and all of this stuff that's going to impact the environment in more ways and impact human beings in more ways than one. So thank you for that, Vivian.
3: Right, right. Everything flows downstream. We have starving manatees and polluted water, and we're in a drought. Where's the water? Where's the runoff? The dirty water goes somewhere and causes algae blooms. And all the development, water's got to come from someplace. I mean, I think people don't look at the big picture, and it's time we do so before it's too late.
0: Yeah, but there are things that do raise the ruckus so fast for people. The call centers, the data centers have really opened people's eyes because they see that's going to have a direct impact on their bills. And you know what that means. They're probably going to have to go without lights while these big data centers have all the lights and water they want.
3: That's right. Well, and I hope people are thinking about that property tax bill that's being shoved down everyone's throats, because that's nothing more than a power grab and giving more to the folks in Tallahassee and much less in the hands of us, of our local communities. And be careful what you ask for.
0: Right, right. Well, thank you. Thank you so much, Vivian, for this call.
3: Thank you, Mobili.
0: 813-239-9663 is the number to call. You can write dj@wmnf.org. I'll be happy to read your comments on the air as well. So feel free to write me as well. But we want to go back to the telephone lines as you are calling in to talk about all of these issues. But the issues of development and privatization is also on tap, as well as we're looking at City Council in Clearwater talking about turning over a private street. It passed by a 3-2 vote, I do believe, with the Clearwater City Council. But there is a citizens group who have been looking to get the voters' voice in directly on this particular issue. The Scientologists, the Church of Scientologists, want Clearwater to hand over a downtown street to them for a flagship venue, place where they can, I guess, I don't know, recruit. I don't know. 813-239-9663. That's the number to call if you want to talk here on Community Speaks. I'm your host, Patrick Mobili, going to St. Pete. Talk to Jerry. Thank you for calling into Community Speaks, Jerry. You say what?
4: Hey, thanks again. Thanks for your show. And I just want to pick up on what that lady just was calling about. Relative to the federal government is the budget. Nobody seems to be talking about the budget.
0: Right.
4: The budget seems to be kind of just blown out of the water. I mean, this war is caught. There's no cost to it. There's no budget.
0: Right.
4: There's no budget involved in it. I mean, it doesn't look like it. I'm not convinced it's going to be over anytime soon. So, I mean, what is this? I mean, we're going to be paying for this for generations,
0: right?
4: The way I see it. So, I mean, I got to get to work, but I take your comments off the air. But what about the budget? What about the deficit? I mean, that seems to be just a goner. Nobody's even talking about it.
0: Yeah.
4: Are they?
0: Not unless.
4: The reflective pond only costs $14 million, but that's even not done yet, right?
0: Right.
4: I mean, that's the laughable one, but this other stuff's pretty serious. So, I mean that, you know, it's just putting on our children and our children's children. It's just making them pay for there is no budget.
0: Right.
4: There is no budget, is there?
0: But not really.
4: I'll take it offline. Thanks for the show. Give somebody else a chance.
0: Okay? All right. Well, thank you for calling, Jerry, from St.
4: You're
0: Pete.
4: You're welcome. Thank you.
0: And, yeah, nobody wants to talk about it because it's in flux. I mean, that so-called big ugly bill, or what they call a big beautiful, is truly a big ugly bill. It gave a whole lot to cronies, a whole lot to these tech bros. Just that same time, the president was investing in those companies. So he knew that he was going to make quick profit off those stocks. So, yeah, he knew that he was approving any particular company stock that he was going to buy, which is supposed to be against the law. But, you know, they care less about any budget when the conservatives are in charge of Congress. It's only when there's a Democratic president that they suddenly want to complain about budget and costs and who they want to cut. Basically, they want to cut the people out, you know, from benefits such as Medicare, and they want to cut people out of health care access. They want to shut down, Corporation for Public Broadcasting, all the things they've been, we've watched them do since January 20th, 2025. That's what passes for budgeting for them. Just get rid of the things they hate, not the things that help, especially the things that help. Some of you are writing and saying that, yeah, it seems like some of these, what this writer called a Trump chump, is these Trump chumps are waking up from their stupor. So we're going to see how much more waking up is going to happen, but it has been part of their politics. Is, you know, if you remember back in 2015, this POTUS was, as he was running for the office of president, was talking about, you don't have to be politically correct anymore. And that, so it was against politically correct, anything that what they deemed was politically correct. And now that has moved, we don't care about being correct. We just want to be white, right. We just want to make certain that our cronies win and that status quo and is the same. And there's really no change. 813-239-9663. 813-239-9663. You're sending me some great emails here today on Community Speaks. One talks about, looks like it's a book that I'm going to read, called Trump's Zombie Presidency, Part 1, The Body in the Oval Office. So I'll be reading that. I think that's a Substack, actually. So I'm going to go read a lot of that. That looks very interesting. So we're going to talk more about what you're sending me on these emails. There's a lot of information there. It's hard to get through it all right here and right now. But one emailer has written, we are in an exceptionally bad place when the most opulent among us blame the waste of the people below them for the problems of inequality, inequity. And the man who has a golden toilet brought forth Elon and Doge. How much did that UFC event cost? That, I guess, that fighting event, that mixed martial arts fighting event. How much did that event cost the taxpayers? How much is reflecting pool debacle costing taxpayers on a no-bid contract to boot? That's from Jerome. So thank you for that. I'm glad you're writing into Community Speaks. I'm very interested in what you have to say. I'll be glad to read your comments on the air for you. One emailer has written a lot to share here on Community Speaks and want to share more of your emails. So you can write me, dj@wmnf.org. Got about 15 minutes left here on Community Speaks, and I want to hear from you. 813-239-9663 is the number to call if you want to comment yourself here on Community Speaks. This is a show that comes to you every Monday at noon, and this is an opportunity to get the week, to jump off the week. But we were sharing a few issues with you. We were talking about the red state, blue state divide on immigration arrests that we've seen since January 20th, 2025. And we're seeing DEA agents blowing the whistle on how the DEA, the Drug Enforcement Agency, allowed fentanyl pills on the streets and sold on the streets in order to catch the big drug traffickers. So how many people lost their lives in that scheme? But we're also talking about the on again and off again war on Iran and the open again and close again, Strait of Hormuz. Who knows what's going to come out of that? And people were responding also to the local issue of privatization of roads. So taking your temperature here on the second day of summer, here on WMNF, this public affairs program called Community Speaks. Of course, next hour, we're going to get back to the music with It's the Music Monday coming your way after we get another news update from the school. Locally produced news right here. Of course, later in the day, we'll get more news updates. But this is an opportunity to hear from you, to get your response to what is happening, what you want to do in this state, not just in this state, but in this country, about what we're seeing, this role, this misuse, this abuse of power we're seeing play itself out inside the United States. We are becoming a laughing stock around the world when we allow, and we see in a Congress, allow this POTUS to get away with things they would have actually feigned outrage over at any other time. But we are getting some reports in the media about how this POTUS is at odds with a lot of the GOP in Congress right now. Don't know how much backbone any of those GOP Congress people have to maintain that stance and respond to a lot of the contradictions we're seeing play themselves out, and especially this idea that a president can profit on stocks, especially on companies and policies that he made knows about, knows what's coming down the line. That's basically legalized insider trading. And insider trading is supposed to be a crime, but it seems like we're in the looking glass right now when everything is just off the table in terms of holding this POTUS accountable. And is that what really is the difference between a red state and a blue state, or a red party and a blue party, that there's nothing to really hang their hats on, except every so often pretend like they're outraged about something until their side does it. We've seen this play itself out over the last 30 years in this country, it's just getting worse, especially when you have a POTUS that doesn't care about the rules, only cares that you're playing by the rules. And as long as you're playing by the rules, he gets away with anything. 813-239-9663. But that also translates itself to the states. And we're seeing governors try to build, accumulate power using the same tactic in red states. Texas and Florida seems like they're on some kind of roll, some kind of competition to be as fascist as they possibly can be on a lot of these culture war issues, which has allowed certain people to suspend reality and vote in reaction to a lot of these cultural issues, these culture war issues, and causing great divide inside this country, the erasure of history and the repeating of a lot of that racist history we're seeing play itself out in this immigration debate, and a lot of these issues at the local level. And again, before I get off the air, I just want to reiterate there's going to be the movie Millington 10, USA 10,000. And this is, again, important to reverse the erasure of history. We're talking about these wrongfully convicted people, 10 people wrongfully convicted of arson and conspiracy in the Wilmington 10. And so it'd be interesting to go back and look at this this one incident from the civil rights era, black power movement. So Wilmington 10, USA 10,000 at the Sunray Cinema and University Mall Court in Tampa next Monday at 7 p.m. But we also have this a few events that we're going to be talking about felons' rights, the whole fight to restore felon voting rights. And we know that that is the issue for conservatives right now, is to try to reverse, weaken people power, especially by going after your voting rights. And we've seen that play out in Florida. And so there's going to be a discussion about that on the 25th. So make certain you stay tuned and be a part of that as we prepare for that discussion. That's going to be a live event through our Wavemakers. So stay tuned. We'll share more information about that as well. Right now, you're tuned to Community Speaks. This is an opportunity to hear from you and for you to write me as well. You can write me at dj@wmnf.org. People are writing, talking about the upcoming elections, looking forward to another failing and flailing presidential campaign by the sadists. So you believe this governor is preparing for another run for the White House. One emailer has written to answer the question about how much the UFC event cost. That event was about $60 million. Thank you for that, for writing. I try not to pay too much attention to that. It's just another attempt at using entertainment, the spectacle, the gladiator spectacle of old. I guess these were the guys that were talking about on TikTok a few years ago, the Houston spend a lot of your time, how many men spend a lot of their time talking about the Roman Empire? A lot of people who want to go back to that kind of cult personality type of emperor that we saw build itself up around these spectacles. And I had no real problem. I wasn't surprised that he used the gladiator spectacle in this time to do that. But even then, they couldn't just have their fun. They had to be demoralizing and racist against Michelle Obama in the process. And some things are just not jokes. Some things it just shows your willful ignorance. And so even in the middle of all of that, they had to take it a step further and show their true colors, even at that UFC event, which one emailer said costed $60 million. 813-239-9663. We're going to go back down to Sarasota and speak with Mike. Thank you for calling, Mike, to Community Speaks. You say what?
5: Hey, Mabili, I'm actually calling here to defend Barack Obama. And so I have a question and a comment for you. And this refers to yesterday's show, the 8 o'clock show.
0: Okay, yeah.
5: Okay, I heard, you know, that one of your callers, Chris Steiner, called in, and he made a comment about Barack Obama being a butcher. And I'm just curious, okay? I'm sure that, you know, Barack Obama did some things that I don't like, you know, and he perpetuated the global war on terror, et cetera. But anyway, Chris Steiner called him a butcher, and I have no idea what he was talking about. Was he referring to a specific incident or campaign, or do you have any idea? Cause one thing's for sure, I'll never call that show and call Barack Obama a butcher. I won't do that. But I was just curious, what was the incident he was referring to?
0: I don't really know what specific incident. I just think he likes that some people just like using words to get a reaction out of people. A lot of people reacted to the Libyan situation, but, you know, I still don't understand why he would be considered a butcher behind what happened.

0: show, and that's Simon from Lakeland, and he was going on about how the new Barack Obama Center is not paying its bills, et cetera. And I just wanted to respond to that. I have read the news this morning, and yes, there are some subcontractors who are saying that they've not been paid, but this has nothing to do with the Obamas. The Obamas hired a general contractor,
1: right?
0: And that general contractor has hired subcontractors, and there, you know, appear to be some disputes between the general contractor and his subcontractors, but it's not the fault of Barack Obama. I mean, it's like if you hired a contractor to build a house and, you know, the plumber didn't get paid, that's not because you're, you know, dishonest. It's because, you know, the contractor has a dispute with the plumber.
1: So. And it's also not all that unusual for a project that size, especially because, you know, those people in a project that size will be made whole eventually. We've seen this all before. This is not news or new. And also, I also read when it came to that situation, that was some subcontractors who had messed up the dimensions on some flushers that were going to be installed into the wall. Well, if you mess up the dimensions, you can't install it. You're going to have to start all over again, buy some more that's going to cause some cost overruns. So I understand that's what happened.
0: Yeah, I've worked on a lot of, you know, high-rise jobs and in construction, and, you know, there's all, you know, things always go wrong, you know, between, you know, but, you know, when you're talking about something takes years to do, and, you know, there's ambiguity between the plants, the plans, the blueprints, and changes and stuff like that, there's always disputes that arise. And here we're talking about an $850 million project, and one thing Simon said, which I thought was a little bit egregious, was he said, oh, well, the Obamas have all these bills, but the foundation's only got $1 million in it. The foundation has nothing to do with the dispute between the general contractor and the subcontractors at all.
1: Right.
0: Whatever the foundation's got. So.
1: Yeah, anyway, we're talking about people that wasn't about edifying the conversation. These are people who are really just about gaslighting, I think. You want my opinion.
0: And people need to check their facts before they run off at the mouth. But perhaps I'm straying. I'm getting like them. I don't know. Anyway, I'll leave it at here. Have a great show. Have a good day.
1: Thank you. Thank you for calling, Mike from Sarasota. 813-239-9663. Just got a few more minutes to go here on today's program. Is always fascinating to talk to you about these issues because it's important to understand how we got here, why we're here, and why we're continuing to stay here. You know, who's for the status quo? Who's making up facts? Who's really wants to see people's human rights respected? Who really wants to make certain that everybody has a fair share and a fair shake and a fair deal in the society? And that's really what should be at the crux of our politics, but it's not. There have always been people who are just there for self-serving reasons, who are, and this POTUS wants to return us back to the spoils system, and so many governors want to follow his lead. And so we have to continue to talk about these issues because we have to stay on top of them. We know that they think that we're just so overwhelmed that we don't understand these issues well enough, but we do. You do. You've proven, you call here and proven many times that you understand these issues and you're not just trying to corrupt the conversation, gaslight the conversation, but really edify the conversation. That's why I come up here and do this. But we're going to continue to do this every Monday, of course. I love Mondays because it's an opportunity to jump off the week. I love Sundays as well, so we can really go into a few more details and talk to, and really do things in terms of a real magazine show. But Mondays is an opportunity to really get things popping, and so that's why I enjoy coming up here on a Monday and being with you. But that's my time for the day. My name is Patro Mobili. This has been Community Speaks. And of course, stay tuned. We're going to get back to the music after we get more news updates from The Scoop. And then we get back to the music with Blandy Whalen. So keep it tuned. Of course, later on, I think at 4:30, 5:30, we'll get more news updates. So stay tuned for that. And next week, hopefully, we'll get an opportunity to speak with one of our news contributors here at WMNF. So thank you for joining me here today. This has been Community Speaks. Stay tuned. This has been WMNF Tampa.

0: Florida has a long and troubling history of voter disenfranchisement, and investigative reporter Daniel Rivero has spent years uncovering it. 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
2: I'm Juanita Hurtado Huérfano with the WMNF News Headlines. Tonight, the Zephyr Hills City Council may vote to temporarily pass data center proposals. It is the latest city in Tampa Bay to consider a one-year moratorium on any type of data center development. According to Spectrum Bay News 9, there are no pending data center applications with the city. In other local news, the Lakeland Police Department is looking to incorporate artificial intelligence into its equipment. WMNF's Hannah Lau Glesiano reports on what the upgrades are and some concerns regarding the use of AI in policing.
3: The police department recently renewed their contract with public safety technology company Axon Enterprise Incorporated. As part of the renewal, Lakeland PD would receive AI-powered body cameras capable of translating over 50 languages. Hans Lehman is an assistant chief at Lakeland Police Department. He says another enhancement is called Draft One, a new police report writing system which operates using body camera footage.
4: If you narrate properly on a call, then it will transcribe the call and write your report for you. There are guardrails on it. You have to swear to it. You have to acknowledge it. You have to proofread it.
3: Lehman adds the program is less of an author and more of an assistant because an officer still has to review it. John Licato, a professor at USF's Bellini College of Artificial Intelligence, Cybersecurity, and Computing, says he's uncertain about the software's reliability.
5: I really hope that they are taking into account how to safely deploy this stuff. But I worry when it is a private company that does not have a lot of transparency into their technology.
3: Licato says AI can be useful and make processes more efficient, but it can also make mistakes, and it is unclear how these would be disclosed and mitigated. Tampa, St. Pete, and Miami are also using AI within their police departments. For WMNF News, I'm Hannah Lauglasiano.
2: A former Tampa Bay official is suing the city of Ana Maria for age discrimination after what her lawyer calls false allegations. According to the Tampa Bay Times, an investigation revealed she spent over $10,000 on city funds on personal items, including tablets, headphones, and pool noodles. The city emailed her with questions about the purchases, to which she replied, claiming the city leadership has discriminated against older employees in the past. Illegally tracked them and has even rejected disability accommodations. The official claims most of her purchases were aligned with city practices under the former mayor. In other news, Manatee County commissioners voted last week to continue cleaning up Piney Point. But WMNF's Chris Young reports the county is still waiting for reimbursement from the state.
6: In 2021, a leak in Piney Point led to the release of over 200 million gallons of untreated wastewater into Tampa Bay. A service manages contaminated water by pumping it under the aquifer. The decision for Manatee County to continue to oversee the cleanup at Piney Point for the next year comes as they await around $23 million in reimbursement from the state. Commissioner Bob McCann voted against the proposal.
7: This is not a Manatee County taxpayer problem. I understand the public health and safety, but the public health and safety here and the safety of the citizens and the potable water belongs to the state, not to this county's taxpayer.
6: It's unclear why the reimbursement from the state hasn't come. Commissioner George Cruz voted in favor.
8: This is kind of what we asked for as the current best case scenario while we figure out the long-term options that we have.
6: The cleanup could take years. Chris Young, WMNF News.
2: The National Highway Traffic Safety Administration says that in the last 4 years, police pursuits in Florida have resulted in 40 deaths. 7 of those are from Tampa Bay alone, the highest in the state. According to the Tampa Bay Times, these are likely underreported numbers. The executive director of the Police Executive Research Forum has made recommendations to law enforcement. He says they should update their pursuit policies and only engage in pursuits for violent crimes that pose a serious threat. Today, it will be sunny with highs in the high 90s. Beware of dehydration and heat stroke. Tonight, it will be mostly clear with lows in the high 70s. And tomorrow, it will be cloudy with chances of thunderstorms and highs in the high 90s. I'm Juanita Hurtado Huérfano with the WMNF News Headlines.
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Man, that was A Faded Love by Young and Sick. And they will be coming to WMNF on July 3rd to the Live Music Showcase. I'll be hosting that with them. Young and Sick are a really international band. Have millions of followers, and so I'm really excited about it. The lead in there is Nick Van Hofwagen, and he's originally from the Netherlands, but he now lives in the United States, and he is both a visual artist as well as a music artist, and I'm excited to see him there, and put that on your calendar. I think you don't want to miss it, and that's just a preview, because on the 3rd, in the evening, they will also be in Ybor City playing at the Crowbar, so if you like him on the Live Music Showcase July 3rd, you may want to just travel on down to Ybor City. And let's go on with the music right now. And here is the Wood Brothers, Puff of Smoke.

And that is Death Cab for Cutie, a new release for them, and the song is called Riptides. Before that was the Wood Brothers, Puff of Smoke, and the Wood Brothers are going to be back again this year. I am so excited about it. The Clearwater Jazz Fest has just announced their line, some of their lineup anyhow, and we're going to play three different people that are going to be coming to the Clearwater Jazz Festival, and that includes the Wood Brothers. And if you haven't seen the Wood Brothers, you've got to. They're just a wonderful band. And we'll also hear from a couple of other bands and pretty soon, and I will let you know as we play them of who is going to be there. We're just kind of getting that on the calendar, and that is in October. Well, let's get back to the music here at WMNF, and here is Brandi Carlile called The Story. A very beautiful tune.

Florida has a long and troubling history of voter disenfranchisement, and investigative reporter Daniel Rivero has spent years uncovering it. 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Daniel Rivero will discuss his award-winning book, Just Freedom, tracing Florida's decades-long battle over felon disenfranchisement, from Jim Crow to Amendment 4. 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That's Thursday, June 25th at 7:30. 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

All right, that is Harry Styles' music for a sushi restaurant. Before that was Stevie Wonder, I Was Made to Love Her. It's been a while since I've played Stevie Wonder, and I thought today would be the day. And then we started off with Brandi Carlile with that sweet song, The Story. And you are listening to WMNF, It's the Music. I'm Blanny, and so glad to be here every single Monday morning. I'm so excited to get ready and come here at every Monday, 1 to 3 p.m. and play for you. And if you want to get a hold of me today, I'd love to hear from you. And you can write me at dj@wmnf.org. Always love to hear from you. And also, you can recommend a song for maybe the next couple of weeks or something of that sort. And let me know how I'm doing and if you like what I'm playing. So let's get back to the music here. And we're going to hear Angelique Kidjo. And it's called No Stopping Us.

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And that is Little Barry, More Bad Miles of Road. And that's from his new album, Gravity Freeze. Before that was D.K. Harrell. Boy, an up-and-coming blues player, and I love that sound. I'll be playing a lot more of him. And the song was Vibe With Me by D.K. Harrell on his newish album that came out last year, Talkin' Heavy. And then we started off with another new tune by Angelique Kidjo, and the album's called Hope. Yeah, we need a lot of hope, don't we, lately? And the song is No Stopping Us, and I hope so. I hope that we have some hope and it doesn't go away. And you're listening to It's the Music with me, Blanny. So glad that you have joined me today. I had Carl, who said he liked the first song we played, the song by Young and Slick, and I'm excited to be able to interview them and have them come play on July 3rd at Live Music Showcase. So I hope you will join me at that time, because this band is just very artistic, very interesting. Just very, you know, good sound, but very unique. And I hope you watch, you come and watch the show or listen to it, and that'd be really, really great. Well, next we're going to hear from Chris Bode, and Chris Bode will also be at the Clearwater Jazz. I've seen him 3 or 4 times, and what a really interesting and amazing jazz guitarist he is. And so let's listen to him right now and see what you think. He's accompanied by Sting. Mm-hmm.

And that is Chris Botti along with Sting. What a great entertainer he is. And the critic called me and let me know that I made a bad faux pas and I should know better. I am looking at the board right now where there are two pictures of Chris Botti playing the trumpet. I have seen him 3 to 4 times. And apparently I said jazz guitarist. No, he is a jazz trumpet player. So making that correction. Thank you, Mr. Critic, for letting me know I made that mistake. Anyhow, let's continue on. And we're going to go a little bit to New Orleans with the Rockin' Dopsy.

And we are about to go into NPR news, and then we will be back. But before we go, I want to play one more tune for you. And let's see. Let me get back up to where I am. And one more artist who is going to be at the Clearwater Jazz Festival in October. It's been announced for Sheila E. So I thought, I think we ought to play her. And her amazing percussion. No, she does not play the guitar. And so let's hear her right now. And it'll go out to NPR News, and then I'll be right back with you. My name is Blanny, and this is It's the Music every Monday from 1 to 3 p.m. and here on WMNF Tampa. So let's get on right now to Sheila E.

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1: Live from NPR News in Washington, I'm Amy Held. Vice President J.D. Vance is leaving Switzerland at the conclusion of high-level peace talks with Iran. He says they have laid a foundation to get to a final deal, but they're not there yet. Vance spoke a short time ago from the tarmac.
2: We left a lot of our team, the Iranians left a lot of their team at the resort there to keep on working at it. So all in all, a very productive 36 hours. We're going to have to keep working it.
1: NPR's Rob Schmitz reports Vance says during talks, Iran agreed to let UN nuclear inspectors into the country. That's something Tehran disputes.
3: Vance said Iran has agreed to allow inspectors with the IAEA back into the country, which he called the first step in ending Iran's nuclear weapons program. The two sides also agreed on a framework to make sure that military operations end in Lebanon, where Israel and the Iranian-backed militant group Hezbollah have been fighting. Iran's Foreign Minister Abbas Araghchi said on social media that major progress has been made to end the conflict in Lebanon. The discussions were strained by President Trump's renewal of threats against Iran. Rob Schmitz, NPR News, Berlin.
1: The superintendent of the Los Angeles Unified School District has resigned. It comes months after an FBI search of his home and office. Steve Futterman reports.
4: Alberto Carvalho sent a letter Sunday night to the LA Unified District announcing his decision to leave. It was in late February that the FBI conducted a raid at his home. 2 days later came this from Board Executive Officer Michael McLean.
5: Board of Education today unanimously voted to place Superintendent Alberto Carvalho on paid administrative leave.
4: The investigation into alleged fraud is reportedly connected to an AI contract. Carvalho gave the go-ahead to an AI chatbot for the school district in 2023. Carvalho has denied any wrongdoing. For NPR News, I'm Steve Futterman in Los Angeles.
1: Pope Leo has made an urgent appeal to governments to focus on fighting global hunger. In an address to the UN World Food Program, he warned that aid operations to help the poorest are also essential for protecting the idea of the international community. NPR's Ruth Sherlock reports.
6: The international system, Leo said, is becoming disorderly and conflict-ridden. He told the staff of the UN's World Food Programme in Rome that while aid and development projects become ensnared by politics and bureaucracy, weapons do not.
7: In effect, conflicts are fed more readily than people are nourished.
6: Pope Leo spoke of WFP's mission as essential to preventing humanitarian crises from deteriorating into irreversible collapse. In an era where agencies like WFP have seen budgets drastically slashed, he pressed governments to cut red tape and tear down the barriers that prevent aid from reaching those in need. Ruth Sherlock, NPR News.
1: It's NPR News. Lionel Messi has broken the World Cup men's record, scoring his 17th goal today for Argentina in their game against Austria in Arlington, Texas, a short time ago. Blood tests that are under development are getting better at screening for multiple cancers. NPR's Yuki Noguchi reports the FDA could approve the first such blood test around the end of the year.
8: Screening is common in the U.S. for a handful of cancers like breast, colon, and cervical. But recent research in the Journal of Clinical Oncology on patients in the U.K. showed blood tests that can detect cancer markers can help catch disease earlier. Megan Hall heads medical affairs for Grail, the company that makes the test used in the study.
9: So it's a real fundamental shift in how we think about cancer screening. Instead of screening for individual cancers, we can now screen an individual for multiple cancers simultaneously.
8: She says such tests, currently under regulatory review, could help improve survival rates. Yuki Noguchi, NPR News.
1: Firefighters in Los Angeles are gaining ground on a warehouse fire burning since Wednesday. Crews have knocked down walls in preparation for a full demolition of the building. The cold storage facility was holding tons of frozen food, including what's now decaying meat. The blaze has made air quality unhealthy around the Boyle Heights neighborhood, keeping people indoors. The company says it believes the fire started while workers were testing the roof's solar panels. Governor Gavin Newsom has declared a state of emergency. It's NPR News.
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Florida has a long and troubling history of voter disenfranchisement, and investigative reporter Daniel Rivero has spent years uncovering it. 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Daniel Rivero will discuss his award-winning book, Just Freedom, tracing Florida's decades-long battle over felon disenfranchisement, from Jim Crow to Amendment 4. 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

And that is Summertime Thing by Chuck Prophet. And Chuck Prophet will be in Tampa on August 13th at Skipper's. So just to let you, it's a little over, a month and a half away, but you want to put it definitely on your agenda. You don't want to miss it. He's one of the greatest WMNF artists that we have brought on numerous occasions. Funny, wonderful live, and something you don't want to miss. That is August 13th, Chuck Prophet. And before that was Summertime, Summertime. That is a 1958 song from the Jammies. If you remember that song, you're probably pretty old. And before that was Billy Strings, along with Don Julin, Summertime. And always wonderful to hear Billy Strings, such a talent. And yes, we are definitely celebrating summertime. Officially, it started yesterday, but us Floridians know better. It started over a month ago. But we will celebrate summer now. And when I think about summer, I'm not a heat person, so I really don't like that part. But what I do like is it's fruit season. It's when, you know, Plant City and all the other places have their fruit. You know, you got strawberries and raspberries in the May, and then, which is our summer. And now we have watermelon, which is honestly probably my very favorite fruit. So I wanted to do a song honoring all the fruits, but especially watermelon. And there's only one that just makes me laugh every time I hear it. And here it is by Big Mama Thornton, Watermelon Man.

Will you bring me a watermelon up to the fifth floor? $5. Wait a minute. What you done, charging a dollar a float? Think I'm gonna pay $5 for a watermelon? You crazy. And move your truck. I'm from the house. What you say? Say you got what? You tell me you got a license. That's all right. I'll call the police. He make what you say? You gonna sell the police a watermelon? I might not know what kind of police I'm gonna call. Might not even like watermelon. And you keep on telling me you got a license. I don't care what kind of license you got. You ain't got no license to sell in my driveway, so move. Oh, you ain't gonna move, huh? Just stay there. I'll get all these hound dogs and we'll come downstairs, flatten your tires, and we'll get some free. You better move, you smart idiot. I was gonna buy one of your watermelon, you talk too smart. And that go for you.

Nate. That is Fats Domino, Blueberry Hill. Before that, the Beatles, Strawberry Fields Forever. And we started off with Big Mama Thornton, Watermelon Man. And that set is in honor of all the farmers in our area, particularly the ones that were hard hit from the drought, then the hard freeze, and then a drought again. And support your local farms and try to buy locally whenever you can. That is really the most sustainable, the most environmentally friendly thing you can do. Well, this is WMNF 88.5 FM. I'm Blanny, the host of It's the Music, and It's the Music Monday through Thursday from 1 to 3 p.m. with a different volunteer programmer, all with a different sound and all a mixed bag of music that if you are a music lover, you gotta love It's the Music. Well, let's get back to the music then with Nora Jones. Come Away With Me.

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0: And that is a pretty new song by Bruno Mars. It's a single, well, sort of a single. He has recorded that in both English and Spanish. Otherwise, the music is the same. And it's called Risk It All. And that song is by request, Susan Gentry of Keystone Heights, who loves Bruno Mars. And before that was Tony Bennett, along with Katie Lang, her lovely voice, Dream a Little Dream of Me. And we started off with Nora Jones, Come Away With Me. Kind of a romantic set, isn't it? But next, I always try to get something that's a little socially conscious set, and that is coming up right now. Next is Earth to Eve, Have You Heard the News Today? And then we'll follow up with Jordan Smart.
1: Have you heard the news today? The bombs are dropped, the swamp is drained, America is finally getting saved. 11 million off of Medicaid, temperatures rise like interest rates, built Auschwitz in the Everglades, and sold merch at the front gate.

If Jesus Christ came back today like you threaten he will, which poor group of people do you think that he would kill? Who would Jesus choose to starve if you gave him a chance? And if he saw a genocide, would he take a neutral stance? Who would Jesus bomb? Tell me, who would Jesus bomb? Would it be kids in Palestine, or how about Vietnam? Would Jesus bomb the atheists, the Muslims, or the Jews? I want you to ask yourself, well, what would Jesus do?

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Who would Jesus bomb? Tell me, who would Jesus bomb? Would it be kids in Palestine or how about Vietnam? Would Jesus bomb the atheists, the Muslims, or the Jews?

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Would Jesus vote Republican, or would it be Democrat? Would he be chanting 4 more years or wear a MAGA hat? Would Jesus run for president,

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Would Jesus drive a tank? 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Would Jesus run a bank? Would Jesus feel safe in his skin if he came to your town? Would you believe in Jesus still if you found out he was brown?

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Would Jesus be an immigrant in these United States? Or would he transcend nations the way he transcends hate? Would Jesus twist the word of God to satisfy his greed? Or would he be flipping tables and serving?

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Would Jesus be the richest man on the planet Earth? Would he judge his fellow man by their worldly worth? Would he pollute the oceans, the rivers, the streams, or build

0: Vietnam? 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I want you to ask yourself, well, what would Jesus do? I want you to ask yourself, well, what would Jesus do?
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2: All right. And we just heard Who Would Jesus Bomb by Jordan Smart. And before that was, Earth to Eve. Have you heard the news today? And unfortunately, we have. It's we can't give up. We got to be strong. President Obama had a really good speech the other day when opening his library, and he said, "We can't give up. We have to carry on, and we have to be engaged." And I think that's important. And he certainly does give us hope, doesn't he? Well, we are getting close to the end of the show, less than 5 minutes. And then we'll have NPR News. And then after that will be Ben coming in for Traffic Jam. And if you haven't tuned in for Ben yet, I highly recommend it. It's a fantastic show. He has a great blend of music, and I love his taste in music, and I know you will too. But that said, let's get back to the music. I want to thank everybody. First, I want to thank everybody who contribute to my show during the fund drive. I love you all, and thank you so much for your support. 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But so many of you donated over and over, and I just am so thankful to you and thankful for you supporting WMNF. Well, this is about all, and let's go out with Southern Avenue. This was a request by Mary and Donna.
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that's all, that's all. I can only give you country walks in springtime, and a hand to hold when leaves begin to fall, and a love whose burning light will warm the winter night. That's all, that's all.

And that's about all for WMNF. Just remember, Ben will be in and give you 3 hours of fantastic music on Traffic Jam. After that is Mo Blues Monday. I've given you 2 hours of blues, and then 3 hours of blues, sorry. And then from 9 to midnight, Bob Seymour is in for Jazz in the Night, and it's always a wonderful time. Thank you all for joining me today. Thank you for the wonderful emails and comments. I really appreciate that. Love you all, and I can't wait to be back again next week. And this is WMNF Tampa, 88.5 FM.

0: Live from NPR News in Washington, I'm Amy Held. The U.S. is indicating good progress has been made toward a peace deal with Iran, while Tehran says one test is ending the fighting in Lebanon. And Israel and Hezbollah do appear to be keeping to a fragile ceasefire for the second straight day. NPR's Carrie Kahn reports.
1: Israel's foreign minister reiterated on social media what several top politicians have been saying for days. Israel will remain in the self-described security zone where its troops occupy a large swath of southern Lebanon. The exact boundaries of that zone, however, are not clear. Meanwhile, Prime Minister Benjamin Netanyahu touted the interim agreement between the U.S. and Iran as a huge success for Israel. There's widespread dissatisfaction in Israel for the U.S.-Iran preliminary plan. Israel is not part of peace talks, nor a new plan announced for a so-called deconfliction cell to ensure compliance to the ceasefire in Lebanon. Carrie Kahn, NPR News, Tel Aviv.
0: Argentina's Lionel Messi has made World Cup history this afternoon. NPR's William Jones reports.
2: After scoring a hat-trick in his country's opening game, Lionel Messi notched his fourth goal of the tournament today against Austria. That was despite missing a penalty earlier in the game. He took his total tally of World Cup goals to 17, becoming the top scorer in men's World Cup history. Messi is widely regarded as the best player of his generation. During his two-decade career, he's been recognized as the world's best player on 8 occasions. He captained Argentina to World Cup glory in Qatar 4 years ago. At 38 years old, this could be Messi's last World Cup. And with Argentina winning today, he'll once again be playing in the knockout stage of a World Cup. William Jones, NPR News.
0: The U.S. plays again Thursday in Los Angeles against Turkey, the U.S. team coming off their first back-to-back wins in almost a century. The majority of Americans who need a kidney transplant never even make it onto an organ wait list. That's the conclusion of a new study of patients referred for the procedure, NPR's Maria Godoy reports.
3: Only 12% of people on dialysis are registered on the kidney transplant wait list. Researchers at NYU Langone wanted to know what kept them from making it onto the list. They found that patients who were unmarried, lived in rural areas, or had severe obesity were less likely to start or complete the needed evaluations. Older, poorer, and Spanish-speaking patients were especially unlikely to move forward with the process. All told, fewer than 1 in 5 patients referred for a transplant made it onto the wait list. The researchers say the battery of tests and doctor visits required may be hard for patients to navigate if they lack social support. The findings appear in the Journal of the American Society of Nephrology. Maria Godoy, NPR News.
0: This is NPR News. Russia's war in Ukraine has had broad ecological consequences. Among them are air and water pollution, plus uncontrolled wildfires. NPR's Nate Rott reports on a new study that finds the war has also changed animal behavior.
4: Before Russia's full-scale invasion of Ukraine in early 2022, scientists had set up game cameras in the Chernobyl exclusion zone, a massive area surrounding the site of the 1986 Chernobyl nuclear disaster in northern Ukraine. And with little human interference, wildlife has flourished. Then, during its invasion, Russia moved and staged troops through the area. Fighting occurred, and the game cameras kept recording. Scientists now say the disturbances caused many mammals to change their behaviors. Deer species, red foxes, and moose were all less active during the fighting, especially at night, suggesting that warfare can have broad consequences on ecosystems even after the fighting has stopped. Nate Rott, NPR News.
0: Pink Floyd, Aretha Franklin, Whitney Houston. Just a few from a long list of iconic artists whose careers Clive Davis guided over 5 decades. He died today at the age of 94. In 2013, the longtime music producer and label executive spoke to NPR's Don Gagne.
5: 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And so for me, I keep the bar up there.
0: Davis started as a lawyer, saying he knew nothing of music, but analyzing chart-topping hits helped him understand what made a song successful. And you're listening to NPR News.
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0: Florida has a long and troubling history of voter disenfranchisement, and investigative reporter Daniel Rivero has spent years uncovering it. 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

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My name is Ben. It's Monday. It's 10 after 3 p.m. So it's time for the traffic jam. I'll be here with you until 6 p.m. It is always such an absolute pleasure to come in here and get my week started with all of y'all. I hope you had a great weekend. Happy Father's Day to all that celebrate. We got so much good stuff lined up today. We are continuing to celebrate Pride Month. We did went big on the Pride music last week. But there's just so much of it. You know, I've been sprinkling it throughout the month. Went big last week, and we'll be continuing to sprinkle it this week and next. We have some amazing album anniversaries. We'll be celebrating 30 years of Brian Jonestown Massacre's Their Satanic Majesty's Second Request. We'll also be celebrating 30 years of Beck's Odelay, an album that really, really changed my life in so many ways. Came out at such a pivotal moment in my growing up, and I was still spending the whole summer watching MTV, but like ready to get out into the world, and that record really like expanded everything. You know, it's so sample heavy and so organic all at the same time. So we'll be getting lots of tracks off that one, but we're going to kick things off today. Well, we kick things off with Kevin Morby doing Javelin from his excellent new record, Little Wide Open. But we're going to get things rolling now with an album that is celebrating, or I should say, I believe just celebrated a very important anniversary. 2 days ago, on June 20th, Bob Dylan's Blonde on Blonde celebrated its 60th anniversary. It doesn't get more iconic than Blonde on Blonde. I was going through, going back and listening to it this week, I was like, how am I ever going to choose two or three or four songs off of this album to play when the entire thing, I mean, it's just one of the greatest albums ever. But I digress. I don't have all day to talk about how much I love that record. I'll just let you listen to it and remember how much you love it. Or maybe you're discovering it for the first time. Either way, we're going to kick things off right now with Bob Dylan from Blonde on Blonde. Here's Visions of Johanna, right here on 88.5 WMNF. There it is.

just near. She's delicate and seems like the mirror, but she just makes it all too concise and too clear that Johanna's not here.

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The fiddler, he now steps to the road. He writes, everything's been returned which was old. On the back of the fish truck that loads while my conscience explodes.

0: This is Yo La Tango covering Bob Dylan's Fourth Time Around from his record Blonde on Blonde. This is from the I'm Not There, the Bob Dylan movie soundtrack. For this, you heard the Mekons doing Club Mekon from the record The Mekons Rock and Roll. And we started off the set with Bob Dylan doing Visions of Johanna from his classic record Blonde on Blonde, which turned 60 years old just the other day. I play that Mekons because one of the themes, loose themes for today is I didn't think I had gotten that many records recently, but then I looked in sort of my new arrivals section and I have gotten a lot of records over the last few months. So I'm going to be spinning a lot of them today and maybe next week as well. But you can hear that later because right now it's time for Chris Young and the WMNF News.
1: 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I'm Chris Young with the WMNF News headlines at 3:30. Florida's senior senator has started a petition to try to cancel Kanye West's concerts in Tampa. As of this morning, a change.org petition created by U.S. Senator Rick Scott had 8,401 signatures. Scott, who was previously labeled the hip-hop artist and anti-Semite, called for the Tampa Sports Authority to cancel its concerts at a press conference last week. West has made public anti-Semitic statements in recent years, including posting, "I am a Nazi" on social media, selling shirts with swastikas on them, and releasing a music video titled Hail Hitler. In January, West apologized for his anti-Semitic statements in a full-page ad in the Wall Street Journal. Homeland Security officials say hurricane season is the reason they emptied the controversial immigration detention center in Collier County, known as Alligator Alcatraz. WGCU's Jennifer Crawford sat down with Elise Bennett, director and senior attorney with the Center for Biological Diversity, to discuss the future of the Everglades Detention Center.
2: What is your reaction to the news that detainees have all been moved out of the facility in preparation for hurricane season, according to officials?
3: Yeah, I would say I have two reactions. The first one is that if it is indeed true that immigrants have been moved out of this horrifying facility, that is an important milestone and should be celebrated. My second reaction was to take all of that with a grain of salt, because the Trump and DeSantis administrations held people in that facility through the entirety of hurricane season last year, despite the fact that we raised concerns about safety and environmental impacts. Sadly, we're not navigating a world where the government says what it means and does what it says. And so without that assurance that Alligator Alcatraz will be closed for good and Big Cypress will be fully restored, we're ready to push forward with our case.
2: Now, do you happen to know or have you heard where any of the detainees have gone?
3: We don't have a whole lot of details on that front. We do have folks who have been monitoring the site. We have seen buses come and go, as well as airplanes. There are facilities in Miami and other parts of the state. So I think we can assume that's where they're going, but we don't know for sure at this time.
2: And in the meantime, can you walk us through what legal challenges you are still currently pursuing and what their status is?
3: So we currently have a case pending over violations of the National Environmental Policy Act, which is a common sense law that requires the government to transparently share what it is that it's doing and what the environmental impacts of that would be. And then also to think about alternatives that would avoid harms to the environment and would minimize and mitigate any harms that might occur. To this day, none of that review has occurred for the site. So that's a claim that is still live and we're very concerned about. We also intend, as we go back to the district court, to raise additional claims under the Endangered Species Act, and we're also pursuing a case for Clean Air Act violations.
2: Can you describe some of the harms that you are alleging have occurred at the facility and in the surrounding area since it was first built last summer?
3: Yeah, well, I mean, I think it's important to note that this was a very little used training airstrip before it became the site of Alligator Alcatraz. And we've presented extensive evidence in court, and we continue to gather evidence showing that this cruel facility has done immense damage to a really special place. It's completely surrounded by Big Cypress National Preserve, which is one of our first national preserves ever designated here in the United States. Virtually overnight, we saw this minimally used runway become a mass detention center for thousands of staff and detainees. We saw diesel generators running around the clock and spewing air pollution into Big Cypress and the surrounding Everglades. A number of these generators have been operating 24/7 lighting, which can be seen from 15 to 30 miles away, and which degrades the night sky for folks who come to stargaze, but also for really vulnerable species like the Florida panther and the Florida bonneted bat, who are endangered and require very dark nighttime to hunt and forage.
2: And what kind of restitution are you seeking from the courts?
3: Right. So the first thing would be to have that analysis to understand what the environmental impacts have been. We have a good sense from the monitoring we've done, but there's a whole lot we don't know because the government has not been transparent with this project.
1: That was Elise Bennett, attorney for the Center for Biological Diversity, with WGCU's Jennifer Crawford. Tonight will be mostly clear with a low around 79. Tomorrow will be sunny and hot with a high near 96 and heat index values as high as 104. I'm Chris Young with the WMNF News headlines at 3:36 on 88.5 FM and WMNF.org. Coming up, a quick invitation to a timely conversation about voting rights and Florida politics with journalist Daniel Rivero this Thursday in Tampa.
4: Florida has a long and troubling history of voter disenfranchisement, and investigative reporter Daniel Rivero has spent years uncovering it. 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

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That was brand new music from Tanarawin featuring Sulaf. That track was called Sagheret Asani from their new record Hogar. If you are not familiar with Tanarawin, they are like one of the pioneering Tuareg guitar bands to come out of North Africa from Algeria and Northern Mali. They've been at it for 40 plus years. Just bringing this amazing, amazing, like traditional style of African guitar blues from the deserts mixed with a lot of the Western guitar greats to create just a very unique sound that has been utilized by people like Mdou Mokhtar and many other bands, Bombino. So check out that new Tanarawin record. Great, great stuff. Now we're gonna get into some music from Beck. His landmark third record, Odelay, came out on June 18th, 1996. Such a pivotal record for me. I spent so much time watching MTV, like 93, 4, 5, 6, more like 90 through 97. Spent a lot of time, especially in the summer. So Odelay was obviously a huge record for me. It's, you know, sampling mixed with organic instrumentation and just all of its genre blending was pretty pivotal for me. So from that record, here's Hot Wax right here on 88.5 WMNF.

That was Hot Wax by Beck from Odelay, released on June 18th, 1996. And now it is time for everybody's favorite Monday Traffic Jam feature, 345s at 345, where we play 345 RPM records at 345, even though it's almost 347. It's all stop talking. It's Pride Month, so this is a little 345's Pride feature, starting off with the Rolling Stones on 45, but this song is from their Satanic Majesty's Request. She's a Rainbow, right here on 88.5 WMNF.

0: Cause I gotta have faith. I gotta have faith. Cause I gotta have faith.
1: That's right. 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That was another edition of 345s at 345. You heard She's a Rainbow by the Rolling Stones, People Got to Be Free by the Rascals, and Faith by George Michael. Clive Davis of Columbia Records passed away, and famously, the boss played this song for him in 1972, and he rejected the album because he needed a hit single, so the boss went and got out a rhyming dictionary and wrote Blinded by the Light. So here's Growing Up, the 1972 demo version, right here on 88.5 WMNF.

0: held. Peace talks in Switzerland ended today with the U.S. and Iran agreeing to a roadmap to reach a final deal. As NPR's Jackie Northam reports, one concession the Trump administration made is to temporarily allow Iran to sell oil on the world market that includes in the U.S.
1: The Treasury Department lifted oil sanctions on Iran for the next 60 days. This gives Iran a huge economic boost after years of having to sell crude and other petroleum products at cut rates, largely on the black market. The move is part of the interim agreement between the U.S. and Iran that was reached last week. Treasury Secretary Scott Bessent wrote on social media that the oil waivers follow Iran's commitment to open the Strait of Hormuz and to allow international nuclear inspectors back into the country. There have been punitive sanctions on Iranian oil for decades. Exporters there have relied on so-called shadow fleets of old tankers to move crude, primarily to China. Jackie Northam, NPR News.
0: Groups tied to the artificial intelligence industry are spending tens of millions of dollars to influence elections, from congressional to local races. As NPR's Shannon Bond reports, the midterms have become a proxy battle in the war over how AI should be regulated.
2: AI-focused super PACs have already spent over $43 million on congressional races this cycle, according to Open Secrets, a nonprofit that tracks campaign spending. Two groups stand out. One is funded by investors in OpenAI. It warns that too much regulation will stifle innovation. Another set of super PACs is funded in part by rival Anthropic, which has called for more AI regulation. In some races, the groups are jumping in on opposite sides, like in New York's 12th congressional district, where they've collectively spent more than $15 million supporting and opposing State Assemblyman Alex Boris, all in a bid to shape how future regulations might be written. Shannon Bond, NPR News.
0: Around 1 in 5 adults say they have taken a GLP-1 obesity drug at some point. NPR's Sydney Lupkin reports when health insurers say no, that may not be the last word.
3: If your insurer won't cover Zepbound or Wegovy, there are steps you can take. Read the fine print on your policy. While many plans don't cover these drugs for obesity alone, they may cover them for obstructive sleep apnea or to reduce the risk of heart attacks or strokes. Check with your insurer to make sure your documentation for these conditions made it to the right place. Be prepared to appeal. Dr. Caleb Alexander is a professor of epidemiology and medicine at the Johns Hopkins Bloomberg School of Public Health.
4: I know it's hard to imagine, but there will come a day when we no longer see these access barriers for GLP-1s.
3: Meantime, if you're struggling with insurance, your doctor's office may have staff that's able to help. Sydney Lupkin, NPR News.
0: And you're listening to NPR News from Washington. Dozens of suspected tornadoes have been reported across the Midwest this weekend. They killed 3 people in Illinois and Kansas. Utah is dealing with several wildfires where the entire town of Eureka is under mandatory evacuation orders affecting hundreds of residents because of what officials say is a human-caused wildfire. Dozens of blazes burning across the U.S., many in the Southwest, amid hot, dry, and windy conditions. Music executive Clive Davis died today. He was 94 years old. For decades, Davis shepherded the careers of stars like Bruce Springsteen, Aretha Franklin, and Alicia Keys. NPR's Isabella Gomez Sarmiento reports.
5: Clive Davis started out as a music industry lawyer, but perhaps his biggest talent was his ability to spot a star. As a producer and label head, he launched the careers of artists ranging from Janis Joplin to Kelly Clarkson. Most famously, Davis signed 19-year-old Whitney Houston to his label, Arista Records, and helped turn her into a chart-topping icon. Davis was also a master of reinvention, guiding musicians like Carlos Santana into later career pivots that became huge victories. Davis's family writes, he left an indelible mark on culture that will endure for generations. Isabella Gomez Sarmiento, NPR News.
0: One of the world's best soccer players set a World Cup record today, twice. Lionel Messi scored his 17th then 18th goals in tournament play, leading defending champs Argentina to a 2-0 victory against Austria. This is NPR News.
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That was brand new music from Allison Russell, featuring Kara Jackson, Denisha, and Explore Pop Choir. That was Cold April from the album In the Hour of Chaos. 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I highly recommend you checking them all out. Thank you so much for listening to me today. We've been celebrating some album anniversaries, playing some Pride music. And it's time for another album anniversary. The Brian Jonestown Massacre have an album called Their Satanic Majesty's Second Request, a spoof on the Rolling Stones. Much maligned at the time, but now loved album, Their Satanic Majesty's Request. So, from the Second Request, here's the Brian Jonestown Massacre doing Anemone right here on 88.5 WMNF.

0: Florida has a long and troubling history of voter disenfranchisement, and investigative reporter Daniel Rivero has spent years uncovering it. 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Daniel Rivero will discuss his award-winning book, Just Freedom, tracing Florida's decades-long battle over felon disenfranchisement, from Jim Crow to Amendment 4. 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
1: 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You heard Sissy Neck by Beck from his 1996 release, Odelay, which just turned 30 years old. Fine, maybe now it'll shape up and be a real adult. Before that, you heard Time Goes Up by Mandrake Handshake from their excellent record, Earth-Sized Worlds. That was one of many records that I've amassed over the last couple of months. That one was actually gifted to me by Nate Dogg of The Vortex on Monday mornings, 3 to 6 a.m. He either ordered two copies on accident or they sent him two copies. Either way, he had two copies. So I got one of them. And we start off the set with Anemone by the Brian Jonestown Massacre, because their record, Their Satanic Majesty's Second Request, also turned 30 years old just the other day. We got time for one more track, and then it'll be time for the WMF News. Here's the Mighty Caesars doing You Can't Judge a Book by the Cover from their excellent record, Beware the Ides of March, right here on 88.5 WMNF.

0: That was the Mighty Caesars from their record, Beware the Ides of March, fronted by Billy Childish, a man who kept alive the spirit of garage rock through the 80s into the 90s and sort of shepherded in the garage rock revival of the early 2000s. And now it is time for the WMF News for Chris Young.
1: Thanks, Ben, and good afternoon. I'm Chris Young with the WMNF News headlines at 4:30. The Tampa Bay Times reports a man died after being hit by a deputy driving an unmarked vehicle in the Town and Country area Saturday night, according to a Hillsborough County Sheriff's Office news release. Dudane Anderson III was crossing the street outside of a marked crosswalk at about 10:20 p.m. in the area of West Hillsborough Avenue and Ambassador Drive, according to the release. 35-year-old Jonathan Kennan, who was driving an unmarked Chevrolet Silverado in the center lane of West Hillsborough Avenue, was hit Art Anderson. The deputy pulled over and rendered aid until reinforcements arrived, the release states. Anderson was taken to the hospital and died from his injuries Sunday afternoon. Supporters of a Florida death row inmate are urging Governor Ron DeSantis to stop his execution, arguing that decades behind bars have transformed the man sentenced to die. WMNF's Jalen Deal has more.
2: 74-year-old Dusty Ray Spencer is scheduled to be executed next month. If carried out, it would make him the oldest person executed in modern Florida history. He was sentenced to death for the 1992 murder of his wife, Karen Spencer. Felix Rogers is a longtime pen pal who has corresponded with Spencer for more than 30 years.
3: He's not the same person that killed Karen Spencer in 1992. He's a transformed man. He's different. He deserves to live.
2: Wendy Ramage of the Execution Intervention Project has spent the past several months getting to know Spencer and says she sees a very different man than the one who committed the crime in 1992.
4: Dusty is a person who has touched my life through his sweetness and thoughtful and gentle spirit.
2: Supporters are asking Governor Ron DeSantis to spare Spencer's life and allow him to spend the rest of his sentence in prison instead. For WMNF News, I'm Jalen Deal.
1: Florida is cracking down on 7-OH, a concentrated byproduct of kratom and its derivatives. Florida Attorney General James Uthmeyer signed an emergency rule today in Tampa to control the substances. A year ago, the Attorney General filed an emergency rule to classify isolated and or concentrated 7-hydroxymidridazine, or 7-OH, as a Schedule 1 controlled substance in Florida. According to the FDA, 7-OH strongly stimulates the body's opioid receptors, acting much like powerful narcotics. Now, Uthmeyer announced an extension to the rule against it and its derivatives at a press conference at Tampa General Hospital. Dr. Corey Howard is an emergency medicine physician at Tampa General Hospital.
5: In recent years, we've seen a rising trend of exposure to these 7-OH products. In the first 4 months of 2026, Florida Poison Control has already received 95 cases of calls of 7-OH and other derivatives. At this pace, we're going to surpass our last year's numbers.
1: Those who violate the rule could be sentenced up to 30 years in prison, according to Uthmeyer. As gas prices fell for the fourth consecutive week, analysts continue to caution that it could still be weeks or months before returning to pre-war prices. In Florida, the average price for a gallon of gas was $3.62 on Monday, according to AAA. That's down 20 cents from last week following the announcement of an agreement to end the war with Iran. The average has fallen 88 cents over the past month, and on Monday it was at the lowest point since early March. AAA spokesman Mark Jenkins says prices should continue to gradually reduce, provided there isn't a drastic change in the Middle East.
6: There's a saying in the fuel industry that gas prices rise like a rocket and they fall like a feather, and that's certainly the case here.
1: Fuel retailers are slow to bring prices down because they must first use their inventory that was paid for when prices were higher, rather than the current market rate. AAA also says there's additional demand as motorists rev up for summer travel. Across Florida, the cheapest gas is being sold across Central Florida and the Panhandle, while the Big Bend region in South Florida have the highest pump prices. AP correspondent Julie Walker reports Clive Davis, music industry star maker, has died at 94.
7: Clive Davis, the music man behind Whitney Houston, has died. He was one of the industry's most powerful figures who rose from record company lawyer to launch or resurrect the careers of so many superstars besides Houston, like Aretha Franklin, Janis Joplin, Carlos Santana, and Alicia Keys. He was 94 when he died. Looking out on the morning rain. Earlier this year, Davis was hospitalized following an upper respiratory issue and was released a few days later. The Brooklyn-born Davis didn't simply have an eye for new talent. He also knew how to keep veterans like Luther Vandross and Rod Stewart.
8: I've been alive forever, and I wrote the very first song.
7: Relevant decades after their first hit. Davis had four children. I'm Julie Walker.
1: Tonight will be mostly clear with a low around 79. Tomorrow will be sunny and hot with a high near 96. Heat index values may be as high as 104. I'm Chris Young with the WMNF news headlines at 4:36 on 88.5 FM and WMNF.org. Coming up, a quick invitation to a timely conversation about voting rights and Florida politics with journalist Daniel Rivero this Thursday in Tampa.
9: Florida has a long and troubling history of voter disenfranchisement, and investigative reporter Daniel Rivero has spent years uncovering it. 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
2: 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My name is Ben. You just heard brand new music from Arlo Parks. That was Beams from her new record, Ambiguous Desire. Celebrating Pride Month here all month long on WMNF on this show and many, many others. We're also celebrating the 60th anniversary of Bob Dylan's Blonde on Blonde. Truly, truly just one of the best. It's really, really hard to put into words how amazing that record is. Like I mentioned earlier, I was trying to go through and choose which tracks to play, and it's just one of those albums where it's like you can't go wrong. Every song is so, so good. So let's get into some more Blonde on Blonde. Here's One of Us Must Know, right here on 88.5 WMNF.

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All my life, you know, just everything I touched turned to gold. I'm not rich, but you know, I've always had some dollars in my pockets.

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Big thanks to everybody that's been reaching out thus far. I appreciate all of the feedback. We started off that set with Bob Dylan doing One of Us Must Know from Blonde on Blonde, which was released on June 20th, 1966. Celebrating 60 years. After that, you heard The Dry Cleaner from Des Moines, from Joni Mitchell's Charles Mingus collaborative album, Mingus, recorded in the days leading up to and just following Charles Mingus's death in January of 1979. I was not familiar with that record, really. I think I had a copy of it at some point, and I got rid of it, and then I found a copy at a thrift store a couple weeks ago, and I've been loving it. You know, it's important to keep an open mind in life, especially when it comes to music, but in terms of everything. Because one day, it might be the perfect time for you to get into a book, a movie, a concept, a food. And another day, it might not be the right day. And you just got to wait for the right day. And I love that Joni Mitchell record now. Good stuff. After that, you heard Charlotte Gainsbourg and Calexico covering Bob Dylan, Just Like a Woman, a track originally on Blonde on Blonde, but that was from the I'm Not There soundtrack. Gonna continue celebrating Pride Month with some Phoebe Bridgers. Here's Motion Sickness, right here on 88.5. 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
1: 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My name is Ben. This is the Monday Traffic Jam. If you want to reach out, you can email me, DJ@WMNF.org, or shoot me a text to 813-433-0885. You just heard Motion Sickness by Phoebe Bridgers from her record Stranger in the Alps. This is Pigfoot by Patrick Cowley in the background. And the NPR News is coming right up.
2: Live from NPR News in Washington, I'm Ryland Barton. The U.S. is waiving sanctions on Iranian oil as part of an interim agreement to end the war the U.S. and Israel began in February. The development emerged today as Vice President J.D. Vance wrapped up talks with Iranian officials in Switzerland. Vance says Iran has agreed to allow U.N. nuclear inspectors into the country, but a spokesperson for Iran's foreign ministry told a state news agency that Iran had made no new commitments for inspections. NPR's Franco Ordonez reports.
3: Vance said the U.S. team of negotiators made very good progress and met several objectives. That includes establishing a mechanism to demine the

0: Strait of Hormuz, and another to help maintain the ceasefire in Lebanon. But he said they were most excited that nuclear inspectors from the International Atomic Energy Agency would be returning to the country.
1: The final deal is the house. We set the foundation. We haven't built the house, but we've laid a successful foundation to get to a good place for the American people.
0: Vance also addressed the possibility of unfreezing Iranian assets, which he said the U.S. and Qatar would manage. Franco Ordonez, NPR News, the White House.
2: The former mayor of Manchester, England, Andy Burnham, may soon replace British Prime Minister Keir Starmer, who today announced his resignation. Burnham would be the UK's seventh leader in the decade since the British voted to exit the European Union. NPR's Lauren Frayer reports.
3: Rome is saved.
4: Rome is saved, one lawmaker yelled, poking fun at the high expectations facing Andy Burnham as he was sworn into Parliament.
5: I swear by Almighty God.
4: With the aim of becoming the next Prime Minister. 10 years ago, Britons voted for Brexit, which ultimately shrank their economy and contributed to this revolving door of prime ministers. If the ruling centre-left Labour Party does choose Burnham, it's a change of personality more than policy. He and Starmer share the same party platform. Another contender, former UK Health Secretary Wes Streeting, has thrown his support behind Burnham, who could run uncontested and become prime minister by late July. Lauren Frayer, NPR News, London.
2: Argentine soccer player Lionel Messi broke the record for World Cup goals today. Argentina is the defending World Cup champion. Messi scored twice during today's 2-0 victory over Austria. NPR's Jasmine Garst reports.
6: It was Messi's 17th goal during a World Cup. Then he added an 18th. Messi, who's team captain, started off the World Cup with a bang. In the team's first game against Algeria, he scored a hat trick. 3 goals, a rare feat in soccer. During this latest game against Austria, he made the first record-breaking goal during the first half. And then, in the second half, near the end of the match, Messi scored yet another goal, finishing off at 2-0. He's considered one of the best players in soccer history. Jasmine Garst, NPR News, New York.
2: And from Washington, this is NPR News. The last 8 Americans exposed to hantavirus on a cruise ship have left their quarantine facility in Nebraska after 6 weeks. The outbreak killed 3 people. Symptoms of hantavirus have taken as long as 42 days to appear in previous outbreaks. 10 others were allowed to leave earlier under an agreement that they would be closely monitored at home. Blood tests are getting better at screening for cancer. NPR's Yuki Noguchi reports the FDA could approve the first such test this year.
7: Screening is common in the U.S. for a handful of cancers like breast, colon, and cervical. But recent research in the Journal of Clinical Oncology on patients in the U.K. showed blood tests that can detect cancer markers can help catch disease earlier. Megan Hall heads medical affairs for Grail, the company that makes the test used in the study.
8: So it's a real fundamental shift in how we think about cancer screening. Instead of screening for individual cancers, we can now screen an individual for multiple cancers simultaneously.
7: She says such tests, currently under regulatory review, could help improve survival rates. Yuki Noguchi, NPR News.
2: The National Guard is patrolling the reflecting pool in Washington, D.C. Contractors have been using chemicals to combat algae and trying to address the peeling American flag blue paint liner, which the administration added ahead of the country's 250th birthday celebrations. President Trump claims there have been multiple arrests for damage to the pool's liner. He says the pool might need to be drained again for repairs. This is NPR News.
9: 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Other contributors include the estate of Joan B. Kroc, whose bequest serves as an enduring investment in the future of public radio and seeks to help NPR produce programming that meets the highest standards of public service in journalism and cultural expression.

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My name is Ben. This is the Monday Traffic Jam. I hope you had a great weekend, and I hope your week is off to a great, great start. It's 10 after 5, so hopefully you're out of work and you're having a great day. You just heard Biba Doobie featuring the Marías. That track was called All I Did Was Dream of You. And in the background right now, we've got Patrick Cowley doing I Had Too Much to Dream Last Night. A track originally made famous by the Electric Prunes, written by Annette Tucker and Nancy Mance. Many, many cover versions of this have been released over the years. Wayne County, The Electric Chairs, The Damned, The Vibrators. Lots of punk bands have covered this song. But none of them electro-disco-fied it quite like Patrick Cowley did. This was released on his album From Behind. Patrick Cowley is our featured artist for Pride Month. He was a musician and producer that did a lot of work with Sylvester in the 70s and produced a lot of music in the late 70s and early 80s, much of which was not fully released until the last like 10 years or so. And as you can hear, it is just awesome, awesome stuff. I'm a big fan. So we're going to keep this rolling. Stick around. We'll play music until 6. Don't go anywhere.

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2: 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You just heard The Gene Genie by David Bowie from his amazing record, Aladdin Sane. That one goes out to my wife. She's a real Gene. A real Gene Genie. Before that, you heard Beck doing Where It's At from his classic record, Odelay, released on June 18th, 1996. A pivotal release for DJ Ben Herring in the summer of 1996. And before that, you heard I Had Too Much to Dream Last Night from Patrick Cowley from his record From Behind. The WMNF news is not far off. But before we get to the news, we're going to continue celebrating 60 years of Bob Dylan's Blonde on Blonde with a live version of Most Likely You Go Your Way, featuring the band backing up Bob Dylan, right here on 88.5 WMNF.

0: For those of you that listen to the show regularly, you know that I like to collect records, and I cannot tell you how surprised I was when it was the 60th anniversary of Bob Dylan's Blonde on Blonde. And not only do I not own a copy of that record, but I also don't own a copy of the live album Before the Flood, both of which I sort of thought I owned, but I think I owned in my high school record collection, which did not make it beyond high school. I'm not sure what happened to it. So that was most likely You Go Your Way by Bob Dylan and the band from Before the Flood, not on vinyl. But hopefully I'll remedy that situation before too long. And now it is time for the WMNF News with Chris Young.
1: 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I'm Chris Young with the WMNF News headlines at 5:30. Florida is cracking down on 7-OH, a concentrated byproduct of kratom and its derivatives. Florida Attorney General James Uthmeyer signed an emergency rule today in Tampa to control the substances. Last year, the Attorney General filed an emergency rule to classify isolated or concentrated 7-hydroxymenogene, or 7-OH, as a Schedule 1 controlled substance in Florida. According to the FDA, 7-OH strongly stimulates the body's opioid receptors, acting much like powerful narcotics. Now, Uthmeyer announced an extension to the rule against it and its derivatives at a press conference at Tampa General Hospital.
2: No, I am not a chemist, but I am a prosecutor, and if you violate our rule, we are going to make you pay for it. You could be looking at up to 30-year prison sentences, and believe me, we will be looking to make some examples out of bad actors.
1: The rule includes a guideline stating that no product may contain more than 1 milligram or milliliter of these chemicals. 7-OH is found in the kratom plant naturally, but is much more potent when isolated or concentrated. Supporters of death row inmate Dusty Ray Spencer are asking Governor Ron DeSantis to stop his execution. Spencer is scheduled to be executed next month. If carried out, it would make him the oldest person executed in modern Florida history. He was sentenced to death for the 1992 murder of his wife, Karen Spencer. During a virtual press conference Wednesday, supporters argued that executing a 74-year-old man after more than 3 decades on death row raises broader questions about the purpose of capital punishment. Reverend Dr. Jeff Hood, Spencer's spiritual advisor, says the execution would be unlike any other in Florida's history.
3: We're talking about a nursing home execution. You know, Florida is a state that has constantly said it is a welcoming place for retirees, for older people. What does this execution say about Florida's relationship with older people?
1: Supporters are urging Governor Ron DeSantis to spare Spencer's life and allow him to spend the rest of his sentence in prison instead. The Hillsborough County Commission is giving $45,000 to the Safe Summer Series, which is billed as a supervised alternative to teen takeovers. Freddie Barton is with Tampa-based community nonprofit Safe and Sound Hillsborough. He told the board Thursday that the events his organization hosts try to create structured, safe, and healthy gathering places for teens.
4: It's impossible to think that our kids are always going to make the right decisions. We also know that our kids like several things. They like being together, they like sports, they like arts, and most importantly, they like likes, shares, and views.
1: Safe and Sound is also launching a social media campaign partnering with teens to promote positive messaging. At this past Saturday series kickoff, an estimated 300 teens played flag football and made crafts at the NFL Youth Education Center in East Tampa. For many queer Floridians, planning for the end of life isn't a distant concern, it's an everyday reality. Tramell Gomes has more.
5: Florida has become what advocates call the epicenter of violence towards LGBTQ folks, with more anti-LGBTQ bills introduced than almost any other state. OSHA Towers is director of LGBTQ plus engagement for Compassion and Choices. They say queer and trans people are constantly confronted with their own mortality.
6: Or a new bill that just got introduced that's taking away our rights, or another hateful speech about somebody saying that we should not be allowed to live. So it is impossible to not be thinking about our mortality because we're constantly faced with it.
5: A bill moving through the legislature would ban local governments from funding or promoting DEI programs defined as anything related to race, sex, gender identity, or sexual orientation. Towers says end-of-life planning, including healthcare proxies and funeral decisions, is a way for queer folks to ensure their lives and identities are respected even after death. Towers grew up in Michigan, a state they say has has taken the opposite approach, passing protections for queer and trans residents. They say planning for death isn't about wealth. It's about legacy.
6: Legacy is making sure that our history isn't lost, that the organizing that we've built in our local communities isn't lost, that we're able to make sure the next generation is even more prepared than we were.
5: Towers says many people assume they can't do end-of-life planning without money, but that's not true. Advanced directives and healthcare proxies are available to everyone regardless of income. They host gatherings where friends fill out paperwork together, watch films about grief, and discuss what they want at the end of life. They say queer friendships are often the most important part of this process, especially for those not supported by biological family. In Florida, they say the urgency is heightened as the state continues to push legislation targeting LGBTQ plus residents. This is Tramel Gomes for Florida News Connection.
1: Tonight will be mostly clear with a low around 79. Tomorrow will be sunny and hot with a high near 96 and heat index values as high as 104. I'm Chris Young with the WMNF News headlines at 5:36. Coming up, a quick invitation to a timely conversation about voting rights in Florida politics with journalist Daniel Rivero this Thursday in Tampa.
7: Florida has a long and troubling history of voter disenfranchisement, and investigative reporter Daniel Rivero has spent years uncovering it. 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

That was brand new music from Baby Rose. But never mind, from her new record, Urinalism. My name is Ben, and you're tuned into 88.5 WMNF Tampa. 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I hope you're having a great, great Monday. This is the Traffic Jam. Only about 20 more minutes or so. But we got time for a few more cuts. One of the things that we've been doing today is I've been playing a lot of the recent records that I have picked up. I sort of thought that I hadn't gotten a lot of records lately. Like, I thought I was in a period where I wasn't amassing that many. And then I saw sort of what I had picked up over the last couple of months, and it was a considerable number. One of them being Neil Young's Everybody Knows This Is Nowhere, which is not a new record for me. I've had it about as long as I've been collecting records. But the copy I had has seen better days after probably 1,000 spins on the turntable. So I was able to score a new copy of it. And so here's the title track from Everybody Knows This Is Nowhere, right here on 88.5 WMNF.

That was Sally Ford and the Sound Outside right here on 88.5 WMNF. Covering Reckless Eric's I'd Go the Whole Wide World from their summer EP. For that, you heard new music from Kurt Vile. That was Holiday OKV from his new record, Philadelphia Has Been Good to Me. And we started off the set with Neil Young and Crazy Horse doing Everybody Knows This Is Nowhere from the album of the same name. In the background, we've got the soundtrack to Goldfinger. I found this one at a thrift store the other day in amazing shape, and I've really been enjoying digging into it. Fantastic soundtrack. Goldfinger. We got time for one more long one before Larry comes and Nancy come in for Mo Blues Monday. And then at 9 p.m. tonight, we've got Jazz in the Night. So don't go anywhere. WMNF has exactly what you need right here each and every day. And if you missed any portion of this program or any program, you can always go to the mobile app and go to the on-demand section or go to the website WMNF.org and go to any show's show page and stream the most recent episode of that show for 1 week after it airs. Got to squeeze in one more Bob Dylan cover today in celebration of his record Blonde on Blonde turning 60. So another one from the I'm Not There soundtrack. Here's Cat Power doing Stuck Inside a Mobile with the Memphis Blues again. Have a great week, everybody. Thanks so much for tuning in, but don't go anywhere.

That was Cat Power covering Bob Dylan's Stuck Inside a Mobile with the Memphis Blues again, famously on Blonde on Blonde, which turned 60 years old on September 20th. Thanks so much for tuning in, everybody. You're tuning into WMNF Tampa. Stick around for Mo Blues Monday, just after the NPR News.

0: Live from NPR News in Washington, I'm Ryland Barton. President Trump says the U.S. made progress on efforts to keep the Strait of Hormuz open during talks with Iranian officials today.
1: As long as they respect us, we're not going to have any trouble. We have total control of the Strait.
2: So the mechanism
1: is... You know, we have a Navy that had a blockade. I think the blockade was more impactful than dropping bombs, if you want to know the truth. It was like I said, they call it the steel wall. Nobody got through. Not one ship got through, able to go to Iran. They got through if we wanted them to go through. And we could set that up again.
0: The interim agreement to end the war was supposed to reopen the channel. Dozens of ships passed through it over the weekend, but the main route is still closed. Vice President J.D. Vance returned to Washington today after negotiations in Switzerland. Vance says Iran agreed to allow in U.N. nuclear inspectors, but a spokesperson for Iran's foreign ministry told a state news agency that Iran has made no new commitments for inspections. The Supreme Court has further weakened the Voting Rights Act in seven states. NPR's Hansilo Wong reports the order comes out of a case about protections for disabled voters and voters who are unable to read or write.
3: The Supreme Court is leaving in place a lower court ruling that strikes down a key tool for protecting voters with a disability or an inability.

0: ability to read or write. That ruling applies to Arkansas, Iowa, Minnesota, Missouri, Nebraska, North Dakota, and South Dakota. Across the country, lawsuits by voters and advocacy groups have been the main way of enforcing the Voting Rights Act's protections for voters with a disability or inability to read or write. But last year, a ruling by a federal appeals panel agreed with a novel argument by Republican state officials in Arkansas that only the U.S. Attorney General has a right to sue to enforce that protection. The Supreme Court has now refused to review the panel's ruling. The move comes about 2 months after the Supreme Court's conservative supermajority weakened the Voting Rights Act's protections against racial discrimination and redistricting. Anzila Wong, NPR News, Washington.
1: A federal judge has blocked an attempt by the Trump administration to subpoena Minnesota Democratic Governor Tim Walz and other state officials, calling it an effort to harass and retaliate against them. The administration wanted to investigate whether Walz and other officials obstructed or impeded law enforcement during Trump's immigration crackdown in the Twin Cities. Longtime Federal Reserve Chairman Alan Greenspan died this morning at the age of 100. NPR's Scott Horsley has more.
2: Former colleagues say Greenspan brought rigorous analytical discipline to monetary policymaking and helped establish the credibility that remains one of the Federal Reserve's most important assets. Greenspan was an acolyte of the libertarian Ayn Rand and a reluctant regulator who believed bankers' self-interest would prevent them from excessive risk. He acknowledged the shortcomings of that hands-off approach only after risky behavior produced the Great Financial Crisis, 2 years after he left the Fed in 2006. Scott Horsley, NPR News, Washington.
1: U.S. stocks closed mixed today after oil prices eased. This is NPR News. UK voters chose to leave the European Union in the Brexit referendum 10 years ago tomorrow. The vote shattered a half-century project to get closer to the European continent. 52% of the British voted to leave the bloc. It led to the most dramatic shakeup of the UK economy and society since World War II. Russia's war in Ukraine has had broad ecological consequences. Among them are air and water pollution and uncontrolled wildfires. NPR's Nate Rott reports on a new study that finds it's also changed animal behavior.
3: Before Russia's full-scale invasion of Ukraine in early 2022, scientists had set up game cameras in the Chernobyl exclusion zone, a massive area surrounding the site of the 1986 Chernobyl nuclear disaster in northern Ukraine. And with little human interference, wildlife has flourished. Then, during its invasion, Russia moved and staged troops through the area. Fighting occurred, and the game cameras kept recording. Scientists now say the disturbances caused many mammals to change their behaviors. Deer species, red foxes, and moose were all less active during the fighting, especially at night, suggesting that warfare can have broad consequences on ecosystems even after the fighting has stopped. Nate Rott, NPR News.
1: The Transportation Security Administration says there's been an uptick in international travelers discovering and trying to smuggle ranch dressing in their carry-on bags after visiting for the World Cup. The agency cheered on the diplomacy and advised the superior condiment should be checked on the way home. 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

0: Well, hey, good evening, blues lovers, and welcome to WMNF 88.5 FM right here in Tampa. How you doing today? Hope everybody's doing well. Nancy, how about you?
1: Well, it sort of feels like August out there. I'm getting up in the morning and used to just want to find shade. Now I'm finding the AC, baby, early.
0: Yeah, it's been pretty warm. There's no question about that. It has been unseasonably warm. I'm sitting on my porch and the thermometer says 102.
1: Scary.
0: Yeah.
1: But there's no global warming.
0: No. That's all silliness. Let's get rid of any renewable way to have energy. Anyway, we are here to play some blues for you today. I hope you had a good weekend. I saw some pictures on Facebook. A lot of folks showed up at the station on Friday for the Juneteenth.
1: I was just talking to Randy about that. So, it was quite a panel.
0: Well, I looked at the table. It was quite a bunch of food, too.
1: Yeah.
0: that was very cool. So if you made it out here to that, great. That's a great way to support the community and the station. You know, that's what we're all about. We are a community station. Hey, I want to thank Ben for another great traffic jam. I think I recognized three people that he played today. Boy, he really digs for the stuff that
1: I'm telling
0: an old man
1: finds.
0: Like an
1: he
0: old
1: plays
0: man like
1: great
0: him.
1: Stuff. Oh, yeah. Stuff I don't know half of.
0: Well, like I say in the 4 to 5 hour, I recognized three of the bands that he played. I said, well, that's pretty good.
1: So it's educational. That's what this place is all about.
0: it's good.
1: Let's turn their ear a bit.
0: Indeed, it turned my ear. I was listening and I said, who is that? So that was great. All right. Well, we are going to bring you some blues for the next 3 hours. We've got our usual list of things of folks that remember some folks that had birthdays, a lot of new stuff. And the new stuff is kind of backing up on me, so I'm going to jump into that. I got a couple of sets here where it's things that I've just been playing, and I said, well, I like this, so we'll put it in there. Anyway, we're going to start off and get things rolling here with this opening set. We're going to remember some folks that were pretty instrumental in the blues, and that is, I think, one of the most important people in the blues world was Big Bill Brunsey. I mean, Willie Dixon was great. Walter Lewis, when all the songs, he was the guy that wrote more blues songs. He was the pre-war writer of blues songs. Willie Dixon was the post-war writer of blues songs. But Big Bill Brunsey was just an incredible force, I think, in music and the blues. You know, he went up to Chicago in 1920, so he was 27 years old when that happened. And he didn't make a whole lot of money during playing music. He had to have a job. He was a Pullman porter. He was a cook. He worked in a foundry. He was a custodian. He did all kinds of jobs during the day so he could play music at night.
1: Sure.
0: That's what he loved to do. At rent parties at local activities and things that they'd call Bill and he'd play. But in 1930, he got his first release under the name of Big Bill Brunsey, and he kind of took off from there. Muddy, Clapton, Keith Richards, so many others were influenced by him and what he did. His songs are still played today.
1: Indeed.
0: He broke many of the traditions. He broke the barrier there between the rural blues and the urban blues, and then he did it again from acoustic to electric. He was just a pretty instrumental guy. So we're going to start off with something from him. Then we got something from Yard Dog Jones, Michael Coleman, Mel Waiters, and Ted Robinson, all folks that were born this week. So let's get rolling here. This is Big Bill Brunsey with a tune called Where the Blues Began. I think that's pretty appropriate.

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When Adam give up his rib, that's when the blues begin.

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0: All right, Tad Robinson finishing up that first set for us. We had a little bit of everything in there. A little Tad, a little Mel Waiters, some Michael Coleman. Professor Eddie Lusk was playing the piano with him. He was a Chicago stalwart. He played with just about everybody. Didn't get a whole lot of ink, but he was always there. Johnny Yard Dog Jones, and then we kicked it off with who I think was one of the most influential people in the blues, and that is Big Bill Brunsey. All people that were born this week. All right, let us do this.
1: Florida has a long and troubling history of voter disenfranchisement, and investigative reporter Daniel Rivero has spent years uncovering it. 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Daniel Rivero will discuss his award-winning book, Just Freedom, tracing Florida's decades-long battle over felon disenfranchisement, from Jim Crow to Amendment 4. 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
0: All right, in this next set, we're going to eat up the rest of our number one with this one. We're going to do a little tribute to Kenny Neal. You may or may not know that about a week ago, maybe 7, 8, 10 days ago, something like that, Kenny had a massive heart attack.
2: Really?
0: And he said in his statement that he was dead for 25 minutes.
2: What?
0: But they brought him back. And he is still in ICU, but he's doing well and looks like he's going to get out of it. So that is a great thing. I mean, just a month ago, he was inducted into the Blues Hall of Fame.
2: Wow.
0: And
2: oh, my God, that's a crazy thing.
0: Yeah. So I had seen a post by Larry Garner, and he was saying that when he had his heart attack, he said, Kenny came over to my house, he says, every day to see how I was doing. And he says, I can't wait to return the favor.
2: Oh.
0: So I'm going to play some Kenny, and I'm going to play a bunch of his friends from Baton Rouge, people like Larry Garner, Buddy Guy, Boogie Long, Chris Thomas King, and his daddy, Tabby Thomas. This is going to be a, boy, we're glad you're still around, Kenny Neal. Thanks for being there. I'm glad you had some good doctors. Let's get this started off with Kenny himself.

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1: And you are tuned for the last hour to WMNF.
2: I so enjoyed that set, Larry.
1: We had to make a little special set for Kenny Neal there. You know, he's going to be all right. He's going to be able to play the blues for us.
2: Heck yeah.
1: After he recuperates after this massive heart attack. But those were a lot of his friends, Baton Rouge people, playing some music for Kenny. His buddy Chris Thomas King, his daddy Tabby, Jonathan Boogie Long, Buddy Guy, Larry Garner, and, of course, Kenny Neal. That was hour number one. Now we turn it over to Nancy to get us started off properly in hour number two, if you please, Nancy.
2: Well, good evening, all you blues lovers out there. Hope you're doing well. I'm going to start this set out with, I am going to play these next first two songs for our buddy, Brother Sid Flannery. He's had a setback. And I'm sure you guys all know him from the Bluegrass Show on Saturday morning. But he likes a lot more than bluegrass.
1: That's right. He sat in for me more than once.
2: Well, I'm going there, Larry.
1: Okay.
2: I'm going there.
1: Okay.
2: Yeah, he subbed last year when Larry was up in Maine last July. And we have a lot of fun when he does do this. And so I'm going to play a couple songs he played that night. And we're going to start out with the Motor City Horns featuring Johnny Bassett, Cadillac Blues. And then he and I both have a fan or are fans of Luann Barton's. And this is a Slim Harpo's Shake Your Hips. It's a live version from Texas. Tommy Castro, Just Because I Like It. And I decided to do some tribute to Juneteenth. And also Louis Cato. Louis Cato was Steve Colbert's band leader, and Steve Colbert is no longer on, and I must say, I do miss it. That was the only late-night show that I dug, and I mean, what a band Lewis did. So this is Black Man Blues, and following it up with probably one of the most touching songs of Solomon Burke's, Gets to Me. You're going to have to hold on to yourself for this one, folks, so don't give up on me.

0: Lord have mercy. Lord have mercy.
1: Yeah, I'll tell you, old Solomon Burke, that guy was fantastic.
0: That's the classic, most classic album of his, in my opinion.
1: That was one of his later ones, too.
0: Oh, yeah, indeed. Yeah. Indeed it was. Yeah, I liked it. I hope you all enjoyed that as well. And the whole thing, Sid, hope you're listening tonight. Hope you're doing good.
1: Yes, that's right. I may need you for a sub, Sid, so be ready. Okay, thank you, Nancy. All right, last week we asked you to program hour number 3 for us, and we did a great job. So thank you. I'm going to do that again.
0: That was fun.
1: Yeah, that was fun. But I have 3 leftovers. Well, actually 2, and I had one email was sent to me at the house. So Joe sent me an email at the house. He said he'd been listening to, first he started off saying he liked that third hour.
0: Good.
1: And that he'd been listening to a group called the Delta Blues Brothers. And he said, I think they'd fit with your format. He said, I think you'd like them. And so I checked them out, and they sounded pretty good. They reminded me of John Prine in one respect. John Prine did a couple of songs where he took a lot of old cliches and things and put them all together and strung the words together.
0: That was John.
1: And this band has kind of, if you look at the titles of their songs, they're almost like these posters that you'd see in an office, you know, to inspire your team or something. And the song titles were just, I don't know, they were weird.
0: I gotta check it out.
1: This song, he says, the song we're playing is I'm Not Mean, I'm Just Done. And, you know, there's a lot of the titles were just strange titles. Anyway, so, Joe, we're going to play, we're going to start off with the Delta Blues Brothers. Thank you for that. Mo, our buddy out in British Columbia, suggested the Downchild Blues Band. Mm-hmm. And I thought, why not? Of course, you know, old Donnie Welsh. I mean, he had that band back in the 90s and the early 2000s. They were down here a lot. I saw them several times at Skipper's. They were a fun band. And that was, their band was allegedly the inspiration for Jake and Elwood. For the Blues Brothers, yeah.
0: Wow.
1: Yeah. Well, of course, Aykroyd was from Toronto, so he probably grew up with Downchild. And they had the horns, and they were a rockin' R&B band. So we shall see. Kenny Neal played in their band for years. He lived in Toronto.
0: Oh, my God.
1: For years. And he played in that band from, like the early 70s or the late 70s until the 2000s. Yeah.
0: Oh,
1: yeah.
0: My. I see you got Cosmic Charlie.
1: Yep. And then we're going to play a song for Cosmic Charlie. He says, on the Wabash, we got Lucky. He wanted to hear some Lucky Peterson. So this is not a continuation. This is a completion of that hour number 3 from last week. Here we go. This is the Delta Blues Brothers.
2: Amen. No, I just don't care enough anymore to argue.

0: Well, all right. This was the continuation of last week's third set with your requests. Thanks for that. Appreciate that. We ended up with Lucky Peterson from Cosmic Charlie wanted to hear that. And Mo wanted to hear the Downchild Blues Band. And Joe said, how about them Delta Blues Brothers? So thanks for that. And like I say, that was fun last week. We're going to do that again. Okay, this next set is a lot of stuff that's brand new, and it's about time we give it a spin here on Mo Blues Monday, right here on your Community Conscious Radio, WMNF. Nikki and the Snake Charmers are going to get us started. They got, I can conjure up all kinds of things for that.
1: I was going to say.
0: But Nikki and the Snake Charmers, it's a Detroit band, and this guy, Nikki T., has been playing in Detroit, I guess, for years. He played in some of the seminal bands up there, and now he's on his own. Young Rel, he's got a brand-new release, and he's got a nice Fenton Robinson song. We're going to catch him doing that. The Shay Lynn Band from Lake City, they've got a brand-new CD as well, and it's really nice. Another brand-new one that his last one was just terrific, and that is Chris O'Leary. And I've chosen a tune called Bad Decisions. He writes some good songs.
1: He is great.
0: Yep. And we end this set with Brother John from their Black Crow release. So let's get going here. This is Nikki T and the Snake Charmers.

0: All right, finished up that set with Brother John with their tune No Place Like Home. This is from their Black Crow album. Chris O'Leary, Bad Decisions. I like that. All good stories start with bad decisions. Probably very true in the long run. Shay Lynn Band, Young Rel and Nikki T and the Stink Charmers in that set. So that finishes hour number two. Thanks for sticking around with us here at WMNF. 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Let your friends know what's going on here on Monday nights. We'd be happy to hear from them, too. All right, as we move into hour number three, we're going to stick with that new music thing. I've got a lot of stuff that's sitting on my desk. It's a pretty good stack. I'll work my way through it next week, too. But this is a band called, this is Jason Ritchie and the Bad Kind. They've got a brand new release. And Jason, you know what he can do with that harmonica.
1: Oh, my. I mean,
0: he is just a monster. He's got Caitlin Dibble singing on this one with him. Matthew Patrick, he's a guy that's new to me, but we got his record, so we thought we ought to give it a spin to see what he's all about. Tony O Blues. He sounds Irish, but I don't think he is.
1: He made that up.
0: Yeah, he made that up, exactly. And he's a new guy to me as well, but this is a nice CD. So let's move it along. Whoops. And I got Lauren Michaels in there as well from their new release. So here we go, continuing with the new music thing here. This is Jason Ritchie and Bad Kind. Mm-hmm.